It's a food bar.

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lies with the retard, being held by his mother. 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
1: Ah, Superintendent Chalmers, welcome. 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

0: Superintendent, I was just stretching my calves on the windowsill. 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Care to join me?
1: Why is there smoke coming out of your oven, Seymour?
0: That isn't smoke. It's steam. Steam from the steamed clams we're having. Mmm, steamed clams.
2: Ooh.
0: Superintendent, I hope you're ready for mouth-watering hamburgers.
1: I thought we were having steamed clams.
0: No, I said steamed hams. That's what I call hamburgers.
1: You call hamburgers steamed hams?
0: Yes, it's a regional dialect.
1: What region?
0: Upstate New York.
1: Really? Well, I'm from Utica, and I've never heard anyone use the phrase steamed hams.
0: Oh, not in Utica. No, it's an Albany expression.
1: I see. You know, these hamburgers are quite similar to the ones they have at Krusty Burger.
0: Oh, no. Patented Skinner Burgers. Old family recipe.
1: For steamed hams.
0: Yes.
1: Yes, and you call them steamed hams despite the fact they are obviously grilled.
0: You know, one thing I should... Excuse me for one second.
1: Of course.
0: Oh, well, that was wonderful. Good time was had by all. I'm pooped.
1: Yes, I should be. Good Lord, what is happening in there?
0: Aurora Borealis?
1: Aurora Borealis. At this time of year, at this time of day, in this part of the country, localized entirely within your kitchen.
0: Yes.
1: May I see it?
0: No.
3: Seymour, the house is on fire!
0: No, Mother, it's just the northern lights.
1: Well, Seymour, you are an odd fellow, but I must say, you steam a good ham.
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0: Juiced is one of my favorite things to do. 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

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Welcome to the revolution.

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1: There was two dudes with beards. Yeah. 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
0: And what is that theme alluding? What's our theme tonight?
1: Today's theme is songs about outer space.
0: Amazing. Were you a big Star Wars kid? Are you still a big Star Wars person?
1: Yeah, I definitely went through like a Star Wars phase as a kid. I definitely like had, I think probably like grade 5. Right around the time that episode 1 came out, I had like the Lego, I had the Nintendo 64 video games. That type of stuff, yeah. How could you not?
0: I was just like, I think a little too old for, well, I mean, debatably, I guess. I was like 16, 17, yeah. So I just did not care about it at all.
1: Yeah, no, I was prime merchandising age at the time. Like, let me buy all the toys. All right. So for tonight's theme, this is Red Beard Radio. We're a call-in show. If you want to call in, phone number is 867-457-2582. You can call in and request a song about space.
0: Yeah.
1: So, Steve,
0: or tell any personal stories if you've been to space.
1: Yeah. Have you been to space, Steve?
0: I have not. Would you go? Someone gives you a free ticket?
1: I don't even like being in a small airplane.
0: Right.
1: Yeah, I'm good.
0: I can't go to Hawaii. I'm not going to Mars.
1: Yeah. I'll let someone more adventurous than me go to Mars.
0: Yeah.
1: Speaking of going to Mars, I thought a good song to start the show would be a song called Red Planet.
0: Red Planet. I like that. Who's it by?
1: Yukon Zone Soda Pony.
0: Oh, amazing.
1: Yeah. This one is off their album Sophomore. I think it came out in 2016, 2017.
0: Did they put out any vinyl pressings of their stuff? I'd love to get an album or two if they did.
1: I don't know.
0: I'll have to look that up.
1: Yeah, I'll give them a shout and say, hey. Yeah. I mean, Soda Pony's not a band anymore, but obviously a Yukon favorite.
0: Yeah.
1: So should we just fire into it?
0: Yeah.
1: All right, here we go. Red Planet.

0: It'll pull up my list here. That was a good one.
1: Yeah. I remember watching one of the first times seeing that song was at Atlin Music Festival.
0: Oh, yeah.
1: And one of my favorite things about Soda Pony at the time when they're playing there is they can, like, everyone, such strong choruses, you know?
0: Yeah, yeah.
1: I always feel like they have, like, wicked choruses that everybody can sing along to. And when they were playing Atlin, they're like, "Red," and everyone else is like, "Yeah, red." Yeah, yeah. I know the words. There's two word chorus, "Red." Yeah. Planet.
0: Planet.
1: Yeah.
0: Yeah.
1: I can sing this song after, you know, hearing the chorus once.
0: Yeah. The obvious one for me is Intergalactic, but I don't know if you want to play that one first.
1: I actually took it off the playlist.
0: Did you? It's just so, like, it's very well known, so I get that.
1: Yeah.
0: But then there was, I got one here. It's a cover, but it's Standing on the Moon.
1: Standing on the Moon. Okay.
0: But the cover's by Molly Tuttle. She's incredible. I don't know if, she's not really famous, but, she's really, like, big in the kind of country folk jammy scene.
1: Cool. And is it, this is a cover of a Grateful Dead song?
0: It is the cover. I was sneaking that in there. Yeah.
1: You're not going to sneak that by me, Steve.
0: Yeah.
1: Yeah. Cool. Yeah.
0: She does a really good music video for it, too.
1: Awesome. Molly Tuttle is a Grammy-winning bluegrass artist known for her incredible flat-picking guitar skills.
0: Really good.
1: Yeah. So should we just fire right into it?
0: Mm-hmm.
1: All right. So this one is Standing on the Moon, a cover of the Grateful Dead by Molly Tuttle.

0: Love it.
1: Such a great voice.
0: Yeah, it was amazing.
1: I like that.
0: Yeah, thanks for the recommendation. That was great. Yeah, so I guess my pick next, hey?
1: Yeah.
0: Unless you're out there listening and you want to call in a song, the theme tonight is songs about outer space.
1: Numbers 867-457-2582.
0: I'm going to have a really hard... So I listened to Folk and Country Time last night.
1: Oh, nice.
0: Yeah. And it made me feel really bad about myself.
1: Oh, how's that?
0: They had nonstop callers all night long.
1: Oh, jeez, yeah.
0: but my favorite part, though, was Elaine called in.
1: Yeah.
0: And she requested a song, Parked Out by the Lake.
1: Oh,
0: do you know that one?
1: No.
0: Oh, anyway, the lyrics are like, I'm parked out by the lake 80 miles from Santa Fe.
1: Yeah.
0: And then like the lyrics in the entire chorus are just, I'm parked out by a lake. And, like, and like it's over all just the same like two lines over and over again.
1: Well, anybody who can't get into their show, they can call into our show because we got some space.
0: Yeah, that's right.
1: We're just swimming in the wake of Instant Fire Escape, and they weren't on today. So
0: nope.
1: I think we're missing viewers.
0: Yeah, that's okay, though.
1: People that couldn't change the radio in time and stuff. And
0: yeah. So my favorite part, though, is after Elaine called in with Parked Up by the Lake, the story behind the song is that like there was a country musician who was on The Voice, I think it was.
1: Oh, really?
0: And he was in the studio recording a song with his buddies.
1: Yeah.
0: And he wrote like this really good song, and like it's called Vacant Heart Motel.
1: Okay.
0: And the first two lyrics of the line of the songs are, I'm parked up by the lake, 80 miles from Santa Fe. And then him and his looked over his buddy and he's like, what if we just make all the lyrics to the song, I'm parked out by the lake? And we just repeat that for the chorus and repeat those two lines for the entire song.
1: Really?
0: And so they like took the version of that song and then just like repeated all those lyrics all the way over it again. And they released that song as a gag.
1: Yeah.
0: And that song did way better than like any of the other songs. And he even released it under a fake name.
1: That's gotta hurt.
0: I know. Yeah. But it's kind of amazing at the same time.
1: It would be. Well, like what's that band... like Sugar Ray was like a punk hardcore band with like one single. I remember people being so disappointed because they had that like one weird catchy single that everybody loves, but it was like not their style or anything. Like,
0: yeah, that'd be maybe another good theme is like one hit wonders that are completely different genre or sound than the rest of the music that they had done so far.
1: Yeah. Well, that's one thing. If people call in, we're always looking for ideas for the wheel.
0: That's right.
1: And anyone who doubted us, we will take a picture of the wheel tonight to see that we have had a wheel this whole time.
0: Yeah, it's a real wheel, okay? Yeah. We might have been exaggerating about the length of it and the girth of it and the circumference of it.
1: Yeah.
0: But it's perfectly adequate.
1: It does the job.
0: Yeah. Yeah. No complaints from anybody. Neither okay? You take that back. Yeah. All right. My pick for this one is another Canadian band.
1: Oh, nice.
0: This band is called Mother Mother, Canadian classic, Vancouver based.
1: I remember Mother Mother.
0: We play them on another one of our episodes, I think.
1: Yeah.
0: But this song was actually one of the first songs I've ever heard from Mother Mother. And what makes it space related is that they have a line and it's like, what about space? Well, it's a beautiful space, a beautiful place.
1: Nice.
0: And yeah, anyway, so when we picked the theme, this was my one of my first ones that came to mind. Yeah. So this is The Stand by Canadian band Mother Mother.
1: Awesome.

0: and they don't even know. Everyone's fucked and they don't even know.
1: All right.
2: I like it. That's good. What year was that from?
1: Probably, 2008.
2: 2008, okay. So Mother was much later than I, Mother Earth.
1: Yeah. Oh, okay. At least 10-15 years, I'd say.
2: 15 years. Yeah. Both Canadian.
1: Yeah. Mother, like I said before, they gained a cult following after their first album came out around 2006. The 2006 album was called Oh My Heart.
2: Yeah.
1: And then in 2020, during COVID pandemic, TikTok, they had a song that went viral on TikTok, and they gained a ton of new fans.
2: Yeah.
1: And so they went from being like, you know, relatively unknown Canadian band to like a American well-known band.
2: Yeah.
1: And it just shows the power of social media.
2: That's crazy. I'd love to go viral, like in a good way.
1: Yeah. Speaking of outer space, you don't want to be Star Wars kid. Like when you ask me like, are you a Star Wars kid? I'm like,
2: not the Star Wars kid.
1: Just a flashback to that nerdy kid, like swinging his lightsaber around in the garage and like, yeah, someone filming him and putting it online.
2: And then Arrested Development made fun of that scene with Michael Cera.
1: Yeah. Oh man.
2: It's so good.
1: It's so great.
2: So I got one here.
1: Okay.
2: I got two. Let me see which one you'd rather hear. Like, one's just a nice little cover, Across the Universe.
1: Okay.
2: The Rufus Wainwright cover.
1: It sounds very nice.
2: I Am Sam.
1: Okay.
2: Soundtrack. It's a cover of Beatles song. Or, A Space Program by A Tribe Called Quest, which is more about, there not being a space program for them and about racial injustice.
1: Oh,
2: but it's got a great beat and they're really good rappers.
1: I'm going to go with number two, A Space Program by a Tribe Called Quest. Awesome.
2: I think it's a good one.
1: Okay. Any fun facts about this one?
2: Not really. It's a later, I was like 2015 or 16, I believe it came out, and, you know, they've been around since. It must've been the last one, before, I'm going to say his name wrong. I forget. Died though.
1: Okay.
2: One of the members died in the
1: years. I feel like there's going to be some N-bombs in this song.
2: Mm-hmm.
1: Yeah.
2: Yeah.
1: All right. Yeah. So consider that your content warning for the song. All right. So this one is called A Space Program by A Tribe Called Quest.
3: I want to deal with a bigger insult, man. The heat.
4: It's coming down hard. We got to get shit together.
5: It's time to go left and not right. Gotta get it together forever. Gotta get it together for brothers. Gotta get it together for sisters. For mothers and fathers and dead niggas. For non-conformists, one-hitter quitters. For Tyson types, shade figures. Let's get it together, come on, let's make it.
6: Gotta make it.
7: To make it.
6: To make it.
7: To make it.
6: To make something happen.
7: To make something happen.
6: To make something happen.
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Gotta get it together forever. Gotta get it together for brothers. Gotta get it together for sisters. For mothers and fathers and dead niggas. For non-conformers, one hit or quitters. For Tyson types and Che figures. Let's make something happen. Let's make something happen. Let's make something happen. Let's make something happen. Gotta get it together for brothers. Gotta get it together for sisters. For mothers and fathers and dead niggas. For non-conformers, one hit or quitters. For Tyson types and Che figures. Make, make, make. Let's make something happen. Let's make something happen. Let's make something happen. Let's make

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Let's make something happen. Gotta get it together for brothers. Gotta get it together for sisters. For mothers and fathers and dead niggas. For non-conformers, one-hit acquittance. For types and types and chain figures.

0: Classic.
1: Yeah, it was Fife I was trying to think of.
2: Oh, okay.
1: Yeah, I always love Tribe Called Quest. They got great beats.
2: Yeah. Yeah, they do. Super jazzy.
1: Yeah, yeah. Definitely.
2: It's like the whitest thing I can say. Yeah, I like that band. It's very, very jazzy. Yeah. Yeah. Whenever I listen to like real hip hop, I'm like, I am so white. Yeah, I'm not one of those white guys either that's like trying to like do the handshake and like, get in there. Yeah, no, I embrace my nerdiness.
1: Yeah.
2: All right. I got a pick for you. Right. Speaking of being white and nerdy, I got Space Oddity by Chris Hadfield, Canadian right. astronaut, or I have Shooting Stars by Bag Riders.
1: I've never heard of Shooting Stars.
2: Oh, you've heard it for sure.
1: Really?
2: Oh, yeah. It's Shooting Stars by Bag Riders. They were one of those songs that like definitely charted. It definitely became a meme song in 2017.
1: Yeah.
2: And it's Bag Riders are an Australian electronic duo. And I'm sure you'd recognize them if I played
1: I'm
2: for you.
1: I'm curious about the, but I could go either way. What would you rather?
2: Did you ever see the video that I put out of like when Everett was like 4 months old and he was riding my Roomba around the house?
1: Vaguely.
2: Anyway, yeah. I put this song on there. Yeah, because it's very much like one of those like cheesy internet songs.
1: Gotcha.
2: But it's about shooting space or shooting stars, shooting which is.
1: We're going to start shooting things in space real soon, I feel.
2: Yeah. America. Here we go.

0: Oh, nice. I do remember that. That's a good tune.
1: Yeah, I think so.
0: Yeah.
1: Yeah. All right. So do you got a pick for us?
0: I do. Elise made a request here. Okay. Do you ever get into the Pixies? She's a big Pixie fan.
1: I know two of their songs.
0: Yeah. I couldn't name them, but I'd like, there's a couple I know I like.
1: There's one called Hey.
0: Yeah?
1: Yeah.
0: That'd get your attention.
1: Yeah. It's a great song. And then the other famous Pixie song is the one from Fight Club that they play at the end of the movie when like the buildings are blowing up.
0: I don't remember that.
1: Where Is My Mind?
0: Where? That's a great song. Yeah, I love that one too.
1: Yeah.
0: This one is called Planet of Sound.
1: Planet of Sound.
0: Yeah.
1: Okay. And what's it about?
0: It is about planets and sound and, you know, space, I would think.
1: Yeah. So the Pixies as a band, when did they get famous? They're like a 90s band, right?
0: Yeah, they're kind of that like early grunge era. I want to say probably even late 80s.
1: Okay, late 80s, early 90s. Yeah.
0: Yeah.
1: So kind of the same time that like Nirvana and Radiohead were getting famous then.
0: Yeah, exactly.
1: Yeah.
0: I'm just trying to see what year they got together, just to say.
1: Yeah.
0: 86.
1: 86, there you
0: 86,
1: go. Yeah, that sounds about right.
0: Yeah, yeah, so they were pioneers in their field for sure.
1: Cool. And this one says the song was inspired by science fiction and the idea of traveling to an alien world to hear otherworldly music.
0: Amazing.
1: Yeah. So without further ado, this is Planet of Sound by the Pixies.

0: Love it.
1: So good.
0: I'm going to say that that's a lot like heavier than a lot of the Pixie stuff that I've heard.
1: That's what I was thinking too.
0: Yeah.
1: I don't know if that's just like what more of their back catalog's like or their early stuff or.
0: Yeah, because I was telling you during the break that one of the first songs I learned on guitar was Hey by the Pixies.
1: Yeah.
0: And it's got a really cool, like really acoustic, really laid back, chill vibe.
1: Yeah.
0: And I actually remember being in high school and Johnny Rogers, guitarist in town, musician. I remember watching him play guitar and I was learning how to play guitar and he was like just so much better than everybody else at guitar.
1: No. Yeah.
0: And he just had this way of like just jamming. I remember him doing this little jam with a buddy. I'm like, what is that song? He's like, here, I'll teach you. And it was Hey by the Pixies.
1: Nice.
0: So, yeah. That's a lasting memory for me. So thanks, Johnny, for being an amazing inspiration of a musician. Is he
1: still around?
0: Oh, yeah.
1: Still playing?
0: Yeah, he's still playing.
1: Nice.
0: Yeah, he plays... last time I saw him play a show was with... So him and Jonah Barr and Fletcher DeGraff used to have a band called Death in Venice. And they were like really popular in like 2005, 2006, 2007, 2008.
1: Yeah.
0: You know, those kind of prime youth ages.
1: Yeah.
0: And they used to kill it back in the day.
1: Nice.
0: And Johnny Rogers now, last time I saw him playing a band was with Dave Against the Machine. He was playing bass.
1: Nice. Yeah, I haven't seen one of those in a while.
0: Rage cover band. Yeah. He's killing it. So. And I know he sometimes listens. He listens to CJC quite a bit too. So there's a good chance he'll hear this. So.
1: Get in.
0: Hey, Johnny. What else we got? Is it my pick?
1: It's your pick.
0: Okay. My pick for this one is going to be Space Oddity by Chris Hadfield.
1: Nice. Okay.
0: Yeah. This one, I think what makes it special is that Chris Hadfield actually sang this one when he was on the International Space Station.
1: That's right.
0: So he was up in space. He somehow smuggled a little travel guitar up there and decided to use his spare time while in space to record a song. So Space Oddity itself is originally by Bowie.
1: Bowie. Yeah, sorry, I put you
0: on the spot. I thought you were going to be like right on that one.
1: Yeah.
0: Yeah. Anyway, it's a David Bowie song, and I think it's a famous song that's inspiring about space.
1: I got you.
0: All right. So without further ado, this is Chris Hadfield singing Space Odyssey from Outer Space.

ground control to Major Tom. Commencing countdown, engines on. 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

0: All right, so during the break, I had a very important question. How many people are in space right now?
1: Yeah, that's a good question. I can't believe 10.
0: Yeah.
1: 10 is the answer.
0: There's a website. It's called How Many People Are in Space Right Now.
1: It'll tell you all 10 people.
0: Rightnow.com.
1: Yeah. The app is available for download.
0: Yeah. I feel like I don't really need an app for that. Yeah, just stop trying to force your app on me, actually.
1: Oh, my God.
0: Yeah. Isn't it the worst when like people try to be like, hey, you can either like go to this link or download the app.
1: Yeah.
0: It's like, I'll just go to the link.
1: Just go to the link.
0: Yeah. Website's probably fine.
1: Yeah.
0: Yeah.
1: I don't know. I hate apps.
0: Yeah. I already have too many. I'm tapped out. I'm tapped out.
1: Yeah.
0: Yeah. Your pick.
1: I'm going to go with Lucas Nelson, Entirely Different Stars.
0: Okay.
1: I love Lucas Nelson.
0: So. This is actually a pick from Maxine.
1: Is it really?
0: Yeah.
1: Okay. I was wondering if she put, like suggested. I just saw it on the list there.
0: Yeah. Her, she's actually out having drinks with a friend right now. So her mom's in town. So we've got a babysitter for tonight. So.
1: Oh, amazing.
0: Yeah. So shout out Jeanette. Thank you for taking care of my kid. And shout out Maxine. Thank you for not calling in today. Not going to hold it against you or anything. But I remember when Spotify, like the Spotify Wrapped came out a while ago.
1: Yeah.
0: Lucas Nelson was like, Maxine was always in like the top 0.01% of listeners. So she's the top fan for
1: amazing.
0: Sure.
1: Amazing.
0: Do you know anything about Lucas Nelson and The Promise of the Real?
1: Yeah. I mean, he's Willie Nelson's kid. They did two or three albums as Neil Young and The Promise of the Real.
0: Okay.
1: And they're really good.
0: Cool.
1: And then, the main one, Forget About Georgia and stuff. The self-titled's amazing. That's a good one to start with.
0: Cool. And I heard that they go on tour with Neil Young and they're often like his backing band.
1: Yeah. Yeah, exactly. Cool. Which would be super fun.
0: Awesome. Okay. So this next one is Maxine's pick and Steve's pick called Entirely Different Stars by Lucas Nelson and The Promise of the Real.

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me to alien life, I ain't never coming home. 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

0: That seems like a good time to end that song.
1: That is not where that song ends. No, there's like another 3-4 minutes left.
0: In a classic jam band fashion. Yeah. All right, Steve. I got to ask you a question. What time is it?
1: It's time to spin the wheel. Can we get like, I want to see this.
0: What you doing?
1: The first spin.
0: Oh, you're taking a selfie with the wheel.
1: The. I don't know.
0: That's right. No pressure,
1: Spinning
0: Steve.
1: Spin the wheel. Okay, here we go.
0: Spin it. Spin that wheel. What does it say?
1: Sleeper hits. This is a late minute ad, too.
0: Yeah, love it.
1: Last minute ad, sorry.
0: So the idea with sleeper hits was to do songs that got released 1 year and then became famous much later on.
1: What would you say the minimum? I would say 4 or 5 years.
0: Four or five years later,
1: like from release date.
0: Yeah, and that's like, and I think it probably should have been like popular maybe once, but then it got like way popular later on.
1: Okay.
0: Yeah.
1: Yeah.
0: You know, had a little cult following.
1: Yeah.
0: But then it got like really big later on.
1: Yeah. A lot of TikTok songs.
0: Oh, yeah. It's probably going to be most of TikTok songs. Like, I was about to say Dreams by Fleetwood Mac.
1: Really?
0: Yeah. Oh, that's a total sleeper hit.
1: Really? It wasn't massive the day it was released?
0: I'm sure it was massive, but like, also there is that one TikTok that came out of the guy. His name was like Dogface or something like that. And he was longboarding down the street just drinking like juice, like cranberry juice.
1: Yeah.
0: Just chilling, longboarding to that song. I'm like, That's a vibe, man.
1: Yeah. I wouldn't consider that a sleeper though, because that like if it's huge to begin with, I don't think it should be.
0: Touché.
1: I don't
0: know. All right,
1: we'll argue about this in the group chat.
0: That's right. Okay, so another song.
1: Yeah,
0: I got a pick.
1: You got one.
0: This band. Another thing that we're thinking about for the future too. Did you erase? Okay, before we move on, did you erase the sleeper hits from the wheel so we don't roll it again?
1: Right. And we'll have to think of something to put in there.
0: Bands we've seen live, is that on the wheel?
1: We added that one.
0: Okay.
1: Yeah.
0: Well, we'll come up with something else. Yeah. But this is a band that I've seen live. It's Muse and the song Starlight.
1: Oh, nice. Yeah.
0: Muse is, I was definitely playing in a band 10 years ago that was like everyone in the band loved Muse because Matt Bellamy, I think is the name of the singer. Fantastic. Muse was also like really big at the time from Guitar Hero.
1: Okay.
0: They had a song, Knights of Cydonia, that was like a hit from Guitar Hero.
1: And I never got into Muse. I don't know what kind of music they are. I'm sure I'd know some songs if I heard it.
0: Dramatic ballad pop rock, I'd call it.
1: That sounds awesome.
0: Yeah. And it's funny, when you pick a song about outer space, it's actually hard to find just one from Muse because probably most of their songs are about outer space.
1: Really?
0: Not most, but like quite a few.
1: Yeah.
0: So yeah, it's definitely like fun alt rock music for nerds.
1: Yeah.
0: All right. So this is Starlight by Muse.

0: Man, he's got a great voice.
1: Yeah, amazing That's awesome. Voice.
0: Yeah. Can't imagine being able to have like any sustain on my voice whatsoever.
1: I know, me neither. When I got to see them live, they're definitely like a three piece, but they have like a full on backing band.
0: That makes sense.
1: Yeah.
0: Yeah.
1: You know, it's one of those bands where like, oh no, we're in the band.
0: Yeah.
1: But then we also have the other guys that are in the band.
0: The band.
1: But they're not in the band.
0: Yeah.
1: Yeah.
0: A funny story about that is Richard Wright, the piano player from Pink Floyd.
1: Right.
0: I forget why, but he got fired from the band just before the tour for The Wall.
1: Okay.
0: But incredible piano player. They hire him back as like a musician for the tour.
1: Right.
0: The tour loses so much money. He's the only one that actually profits in the whole band off of that tour.
1: Joke's on you, Pink Floyd.
0: Yeah.
1: Yeah. Yeah. Sometimes it's good just to be a paid musician. Just
0: show up and play. Give me my check.
1: I think 90% of the time, if you're like a musician that's just there to like play a gig and get paid, you probably make more.
0: A studio musician? Like, what a great gig that would be. Like, just show up 8 a.m., work on some tracks, you're home by 4. Like,
1: unless you're a studio musician like on Pink Floyd, because I think on Dark Side of the Moon, there's a one specific song where they had a female vocalist.
0: Yeah.
1: And she like gave the performance of her life and they were like, all right, here's 16 pounds.
0: Yeah. Yeah.
1: And she's like, all right, I'm a studio musician. That sounds great.
0: Hundreds of millions of dollars off of this.
1: And then it went on to be like the number one top selling record of all time. We got 3 minutes left.
0: 3 minutes. I got one really short song.
1: Okay.
0: It's The Grateful Dead. It's, ironically, it's usually their longest song they play. I think the longest version is about 45 minutes.
1: Love it.
0: The single version is 2.5 minutes. So
1: awesome.
0: The song in its purest essence is a 2.5 minute song called Dark Star.
1: All right. I think this will take us to the end of the show. So thanks for tuning into Redbeard Radio, and we'll see you next Thursday.
0: Have a good night.
1: For Sleeper Hits.
0: Right. Sleeper Hits.
1: Dark Star by Grateful Dead. Here we go.

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This next one is about J.B. Lenoir. It's called I'm Gonna Fight For You, J.B.

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2: Dudley, this is totally authentic.
3: This is Canada, Nell. Things are real up here.

0: The Challenge of the Yukon.
1: I'm king! I'm you, Malamute!
0: The Wonder Dog King, swiftest and strongest of Eskimo lead dogs, blazes a trail through storm and snow for Sergeant Preston as he meets the Challenge of the Yukon. Sergeant Preston was typical of the small band of Northwest Mounted Police who preserved law and order in the new Northwest Country, where the greed for wealth and power led to frequent violence and bloodshed. But in spite of the odds against them, Sergeant Preston and his Wonder Dog King met that challenge, and justice ruled triumphant. Spring had come to the Yukon, and with it the thaw and magic of the Chinook woods, transforming the snowbound North Country to a green wilderness of unsurpassed beauty. Through this wilderness, a group of travelers made their way on horseback. In the lead was the guide, a brawny Frenchman, well-versed in the ways of the land through which he traveled. Beside him rode a young, nondescript-looking man, obviously a chichaco, as was the attractive girl and the elderly man riding close behind. The man riding beside the guide looked about with interest.
2: How much more time do we spend traveling?
3: Well, from what I understand from Monsieur Thompson's directions, a good 5 days. You grow impatient, huh?
2: 5 days, huh? Oh, that's a long pull.
3: They will be as nothing. Poof, like that, they will be gone. Believe me. Myself, I find these days very enjoyable.
2: Well, if you're thinking of Judy Thompson, you're wasting your time, Bouchard. She's spoiled and as hard as nails.
3: Well, one can but try, monsieur. Ha-ha! Someone on the trail ahead of us.
4: What's that you say, Bouchard?
3: I say someone on the trail ahead of us, monsieur. And it is... Are we? It is a Mountie.
4: A Mountie, huh?
3: Hi there, Mountie.
4: Hello.
3: Here. Yeah. It is Sergeant Preston.
2: What's he doing up here?
3: On patrol duty, most likely. It is well to be pleasant to these Mounties. Myself, I have always found it so.
5: Well,
6: Bouchard, how are you? It's been a long time since we've met.
3: But yes, Monsieur Jean. But as you can plainly see, I am now honorably employed as a guide. Yeah.
6: No more rum smuggling to the Indians.
3: Oh, man makes mistake, Maui. But I present my employer, Monsieur Jean. Monsieur Thompson, Sergeant Preston.
7: I'm glad to know you, sir.
6: Thompson? Well, that name's familiar, not Chester Thompson.
7: Why, yes.
6: I never expected to meet the famous American mining engineer in our country. I'm happy to know you, Mr. Thompson.
7: Joe, Sergeant. For the moment, I was doing some quick thinking about my past, wondering why my name should mean anything to a Canadian policeman. forgive me, sir. My daughter, Judith.
6: How do you do, Miss Thompson?
8: How do you do?
7: And my assistant, Mr. Jackson.
6: How do you do, sir?
7: Well, since we seem to be traveling in the same direction, why don't you take potluck with us tonight and bunk beside our campfire?
6: That's an excellent idea, and I'd enjoy it very much. All right, boy.
1: I'm king. I'm your mother.

0: That evening, as the group prepared to make camp, Sergeant Preston talked to Chester Thompson and Judith, while Gustav Bouchard and Charles Jackson left to gather firewood.
1: Here, let me help you with that saddle, Miss Thompson.
2: So, I'm on the trail of one of the richest ore discoveries ever made, Sergeant. And believe me, I'm looking forward with the keenest anticipation to seeing it with my own eyes.
3: Come on, Bouchard, we'll go gather firewood.
2: Oui, sir.
3: That multi may stay with us for the rest of the trip.
4: True, he may, mon ami. And if he does, for myself, I want no part of the scheme.
3: What do you mean, you don't want any part of it?
4: With the Mountie, one never knows. He is here today. In the morning, he may be off somewhere else.
3: Well, that makes no difference. You'll be well paid.
4: Well paid, yes. But what good is money to me if I should be where I cannot spend it, huh? No, our merciful providence has been with me. I do not intend to tempt...
3: Well, providence may not be so merciful to you if you back out now. Get me? Tonight, you'll do as I tell you. A bullet will stop a Molly's heart the same as it will any other man's. We can't afford to take any chances. With him out of the way, we'll get the map from Thompson.
1: But the sergeant,
3: you'll tell me nothing. You'll do as I say.
0: That night, as they sat about the campfire...
5: Well, that's the most ridiculous thing I've ever heard. Are you trying to tell me, Sergeant, that you've pit the intelligence of your dog against Galahad?
6: Not at all, Miss Thompson. I don't doubt for a moment the intelligence of your stallion.
5: I've trained that horse in the time as a yearling. The cups he's won would line a room.
6: But I was going to add that it's loyalty as well as training and intelligence that are the qualities of a priceless animal. And that loyalty is something which can be tested only in a trial by fire.
5: What are you talking about, Sergeant?
6: I'm saying there's a difference between training and loyalty.
5: Oh, what an impossible statement. The two are synonymous. I'll wager any sum of money against the loyalty and training of Galahad, as opposed to the intelligence of your dog.
6: I'm not a gambling man, Miss Thompson. Well, I'm for turning in. Good night, everyone.
7: Good night, Sergeant.
5: Good night, Sergeant.
2: Looks like you met your match there, Judith.
5: My match? Oh, you saw him back down, didn't you? He talks a big game, Father, but he knows I'm right.
0: That night, as Sergeant Preston slept, King was on the ground beside him, a round, motionless ball of fur. And then suddenly, the great Malamute sensed, rather than saw, that the man on the other side of the campfire was awake and moving stealthily.
4: I can get but this gun. Quick, quiet!
8: King, King! What's wrong, fella? Bouchard?
4: Thousand pardons, my sergeant. But you see, I thought I saw one of those mountainous cats at the edge of the timber. Your gun, she was closer than mine.
8: Why, what happened?
4: Well, waking, we must have frightened her. I no longer see those fierce eyes. But by gar, I do not feel any comfort unless I stand on watch the rest of this night. With my gun, I shall stand watch.
8: It won't be necessary, Bouchard. I'll watch. You go back to sleep. Timber in this country is full of lynx, so I'll keep my gun handy.
0: Early the next morning, before hitting the trail, Sergeant Preston spoke for a few minutes to Chester Thompson.
6: I'll be turning off about 2 miles up the trail, Mr. Thompson. There's a village of Indians I must look in on, but I'll join you before sundown.
5: What was that, Sergeant? Are you sure you'll be able to keep that schedule without a horse?
6: Yes, I'm sure I shall, Miss Thompson. Incidentally, Mr. Thompson, how'd you happen to hire Bouchard?
2: Well, as a matter of fact, Jackson hired him. Why?
6: You better keep your eye on him. Been arrested a couple of times for smuggling. May or may not mean anything, but don't take any chances.
2: Don't worry, I won't. I'll see you later then.

0: Later on the trail, Charles Jackson looked toward the French guide. Deliberately, he nodded, and almost instantly, both he and Bouchard drew their revolvers.
1: All right, halt those horses.
2: What?
3: A gun! Jackson, have you gone mad? What's the meaning of this?
2: Whoa.
3: You too, Bouchard. What is this?
1: You'll find out in a minute. Dismount.
3: You'll regret this, both of you. Though you seem to be running the party.
1: You bet I am from here on, Thompson. Now hand over the map.
3: Oh, so that's it, huh?
1: Yeah, hand it over. Come on, quit stalling.
3: It may interest you to know that from some premonition I destroyed the map this morning. The only copy of it exists in my brain.
1: Why, you dirty little...
2: How dare you, sneaking upstart? You're a brave man so long as you're holding a gun, Mr. Jackson.
1: You'd be smart to keep your mouth shut, my friend.
2: Your friend? Well, you brazen, toad-faced scoundrel.
3: Please, please. There's nothing I can do but cooperate with him. But you... Judith, get out of here quickly. Out.
1: Get away from me, you old fool.
2: Giddy up, guy. Run, boy. Run.
4: He is wounded.
1: You worthless double-crosser. Why didn't you fire on her? Stand there and let her get away.
4: Oh, mon ami, I could not shoot a beautiful woman, never.
1: Oh, you couldn't, huh? Well, I can shoot you and I will. There'll be more in this for me alone.
4: No, please, monsieur, I beg of you.
1: The old man and me are in this together. I'll drag him with me every inch of the way with a gun next to his head just to keep his memory clear. I don't need you anymore. You didn't get Preston and you didn't get the girl.
4: Please, I will help you. No!
3: You murderer. You cold-blooded murderer.
1: That's right, Grandpa. And the same thing will be waiting for you unless you pay my way.
0: Judith Thompson urged Galahad to his greatest speed, flying hoofs thundering seconds away into a seeming eternity for the frightened girl. She gave the stallion his head, praying he would keep to the trail they had traveled earlier. And then as the ribbon of trail skirted the timber, the horse stopped, sensing a danger that was not apparent to his rider. Instantly, she was thrown to the ground. Sergeant Preston covered the trail at an easy pace. There was freedom and strength, an unconscious grace in a Malamute's rhythmic stride as he ran from the trail through the timber. And as he ran, he realized that he was not the only one in the stretch of timber, for in the distance he caught the wild cry of a lynx, hungry, searching for food. Helpless on the trail, Judith Thompson also heard the cry of the lynx, and at the same moment that the dog and the treacherous cat caught the scent of human flesh, she knew in a blinding flash that certain death walked toward her. The brush at the edge of the birch forest parted beneath the weight of the paws of the lynx. A thousand danger signals flashed in King's mind, for he had recognized the scent of the girl. He knew that if he were to save her, his task would be to delay the attack of the lynx by diverting his attention. He would risk death himself. When Sergeant Preston approached, he found the lynx poised to jump, and King, every muscle steeled, ready to dodge. With an agility more than matching the cunning of the giant cat, the Malamute thrust and parried, his sense of timing saving him by inches from the claws bent on tearing life from his body.
5: King, old boy!
6: King, you saved her life. Well, that's one lynx that won't look for food again. Miss Thompson.
2: Oh, Sergeant! Galahad ran away. The lynx frightened him.
6: Never mind. Now, you'll be all right.
2: Unless we stop him. There's no time to waste. He's a murderer, I tell you.
6: At Chichaco, we'll leave a trail that's mighty easy to follow. We'll put you on the travois and start immediately.

0: Bug and Preston had vanished on the poorly concealed camp Charles Jackson had made.
1: We'll start early tomorrow, Thompson. From what I remember of Bouchard's talk, we're on the right track. You better make sure you keep the directions in mind that you gave him.
2: You'll never get away with this, Jackson.
1: No? Well, I'll shoot the first man that tries to stop me, just like I shot Bouchard.
3: You won't have a chance to shoot another man, Jackson. Reach!
1: What?
4: Sergeant Preston. So, Judith found you.
5: Oh, no, I didn't find him, Father. King found me.
4: My child, I'm so thankful you're safe. Sergeant, he murdered Bouchard in cold blood.
3: You're under arrest, Jackson.
4: Judith, my dear, what's happened?
5: It's nothing, really. Galahad was badly frightened on the trail, and he threw me. You'll have to treat me like an invalid for a while, I'm afraid.
1: It's nothing to worry about, Mr. Thompson. She had a bad fall, but she'll be all right.
5: What? Well, so the prodigal returns. Oh, never mind, boy. I forgive you. You never tried by fire before, were you?
4: You mean Galahad left you? Why, what happened?
5: A lynx, Father. Galahad was pretty badly frightened. But you should have seen this plucky dog. I never saw anything like it. You were right, Sergeant Preston. There is a difference between loyalty and training. Galahad's always been a show horse. I trained him to win cups. Now that we're together again, I guess we both know the meaning of loyalty.
1: Loyalty's something that can't be learned, Miss Thompson. It's given. Now, his coming back means that he wants to give
5: it. Yes, I see what you mean. Galahad.
1: Yes, fella. Thanks to you, the case is closed.

These copyrighted dramas originate in the studios of WXYZ Detroit, and all characters, names, places, and incidents used are fictitious. They are sent to you each week at the same time and reach you from our transcription studios. Hal Neal speaking. 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
1: Hello, and welcome to the Wild Elixir Podcast. I'm your host, Janelle Hardy. 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Whose traditional territory are you on? What is your favorite fairy tale, folktale, ancient tale, myth? What is your relationship to your body? And what is your relationship to your creativity? And that's what makes this a wild elixir. It's the magic potion-making process of coming alive in ourselves by getting wilder, more creative, and more connected. We swirl all those ingredients together and ooh la la, we create an elixir of magic, our own life potion. It's always fascinating, inspiring, and profound. I started this podcast because I work with the themes of healing, lineage, embodiment, and creativity, and I wanted to have deep, soulful conversations about them. I'm a body and soul worker, and I support creative, courageous, sensitive people in reclaiming their brilliance, vibrancy, and strength by healing from the stories they have about themselves and their bodies, as well as the stories their cultures have imposed on them. I support people in shedding those layers of restriction and contraction in order to get spacious enough for growth, wholeness, joy, and peace, in order to celebrate the shape of their lives. We root down in order to rise up. It's an uncommon process, joyful, deep and connected, and I love it. When we tap into the power of our grief, anger, and inner as well as outer resources, such as intuition and the healing power of fairy tales and folklore, you know 6,000-year-old stories are there for a reason after all, well, then we step into our power and leadership, and we get to create our own personal mythologies. So I work with people one-on-one, on private healing retreats, and through my four-month e-course, The Art of Personal Mythmaking. Here we are at episode 56 of the Wild Elixir Podcast, and today I'm really excited to share my interview with the deeply curious and thoughtful Amber Magnolia Hill, a mom, herbalist, writer, and teacher living in Northern California. She's also the host of the popular Medicine Stories podcast, which I absolutely love. I've listened to almost every episode and discovered so many resources for myself. It was such a treat to interview Amber because we both have podcasts and we interviewed each other a day apart. It's really so fun to ask the questions and explore

0: someone's life and work on my own podcast, but it's also fun to get that same treatment from someone else who has a podcast. So we've also timed it so our episodes are being released at the same time. If it intrigues you, please do pop over and listen to her interviewing me as well. And then I highly recommend you listen to the rest of her podcast. It's that good. We talked about the Nisenan people of Northern California and their colonial history and resilience in the face of absolutely devastating actions by the Gold Rush and the government. We also talked about her favorite ancient tale, which happens to be mine, of the Selkie folk, which she researched and rewrote, then shared with us. Such a treat. We also talked about ancestral healing, delightful animated films, mother lines, breastfeeding, seals, swimming, having a whole self shift, wanting to write more, in Amber's case, more nonfiction and children's books, and the deep creativity for Amber of herbalism and podcasting. 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I absolutely love sharing these conversations and fascinating people with you, and I also need your help. 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My podcast sustainability goals are to cover the cost of equipment and software, to hire an editor and transcriptionist to do the work that takes up so much of my time, and to be honest, it's not my area of excellence. I'm not good at it. I've just figured it out, but I would love to hire an expert and give that work to someone else. I'd also like to be able to pay my guests and then after that to pay myself for the time it takes to produce this. So the way that you can help is to find me on Patreon, either in the show notes, I've got a link there, or by Googling Patreon, which is spelled Patreon. Plus my name, Janelle Hardy, and then choosing one of the contribution levels, and the levels start as low as $3 a month. And it's great. I mean, I think I support about 8 or 9 people on Patreon, and I don't pay more than $20 a month, but it's really exciting because you can contribute and feel like you're helping at $1 or $2 or $3 a month. And I so highly value the wonderful people whose writing and podcast, you know, whatever kind of cultural creative work they're doing in the world, most people are doing it for free and are very generous, but everyone needs to pay the bills to thrive as well as survive. And it feels good to be able to contribute just a tiny little bit each month, knowing that all those tiny little bits add up when people jump in and decide to do the little bit that they can. So, when you become a supporter on Patreon, you also get some lovely goodies. It's not just a giving, but you also receive. All supporters get access to exclusive recordings. I record and share one fairy tale a month, as well as two of my self-directed e-courses, Honoring Your Grief and Honoring Your Anger. These both cost $89 Canadian. So, if you join in at certain levels, you get access to those. And it's my belief from having done a number of years of one-on-one hands-on healing work with people, as well as the transformational healing work of writing and life story work and circle work, that anger and grief are crucial to healing and growth. And they're also two of the states and emotions that are avoided culturally. I'm speaking from the perspective of a Canadian woman. These are two things that people have a lot of trouble, especially women. And so I've created these courses to support embracing anger and the goodness of anger and embracing the goodness of grief as well. Okay, I also have one higher level of support at the $50 and up levels. You get access to monthly live video calls with me where I tell an ancient tale and then we do some writing on it. It's basically a writing circle, and I can't really describe to you how wonderful it is, except to say that it is awesome and revelatory and pretty intimate. These are small groups, and right now it's me and Jen. We hang out and share our writing and work with a fairy tale once a month, and there's room for you too. So, if you're not able to donate financially, that is okay. There are other things that are so supportive. You can write a review and rate the show on iTunes. This can only be done via the iTunes podcast app, which is a little purple icon if you're looking for it. And you actually have to scroll down once you find the podcast that you want to rate and review. It's quite challenging to figure this out. I learned the challenges by not knowing how to do it for a while. You can also share the podcast with a friend. All of these small individual actions really do help a lot. So to my Patreon supporters, it means the world to me that you contribute money to this podcast. It helps to cover some of the structural costs. It makes it more sustainable for me to produce. And honestly, it just lifts my heart. These little bits of support make me feel less alone doing this work. And that is a lot bigger of an impact than you think. So to Jen, Kimberly, Nella, and Priscilla, thank you so much. I've got a few announcements. At the time of publishing this episode, it's mid-January 2019, and I'm gearing up to teach my latest round of The Art of Personal Mythmaking, which is beginning in early February. If you've ever wanted to heal your relationship with your life story and write a memoir as well, this is the course for you. I'm biased, but I think it's amazing. I'm also offering an in-person writing retreat called Mythic and Marvelous, and it'll be in early October of 2019 in the Okanagan Valley of BC, which is Canada's wine country. It's beautiful where I live. And I'm bringing a friend who is a classically trained French chef down from the Yukon, where she's living, to cook for us. So imagine cool weather, sublime food, saunas, a small intimate group, writing, and lots of fun. Plus, we'll be anchoring our experience over the 5 nights by working with the Selkie folk mythology. I am so excited, and it's limited in space, so if you're interested, sign up. So I also offer a free 2-hour workshop called Outline Your Memoir, which is productive and fun. We use fairy tales as part of the process. If you're curious about my work, as well as my Art of Personal Mythmaking course, Outline Your Memoir is a great way to try me out and get started on your memoir writing. I highly recommend jumping in and giving it a try. It'll be fun. So to find information about my workshops, courses, and my writing retreat, just go to my personal website at JanelleHardy.com. That is spelled the same way as Janelle Monáe, who is my musical hero. But I'll spell it for you in case you don't know who Janelle Monáe is. JanelleHardy.com. So without further ado, let me introduce Amber Magnolia Hill, a mom, herbalist, writer, teacher, and podcaster living in Northern California. Her work focuses on the myth and magic of herbal medicine, recent genealogy and deep ancestry, psychedelic healing, conscious dying, and natural death care, as well as birth, motherhood, and women's wellness. She and her husband, Owen, create small-batch seasonal medicines from plants either organically grown in their garden or mindfully wildcrafted in the Sierra for their company, Mythic Medicinals. Amber's Medicine Stories podcast explores the mythic journeys we undertake when coming to know ourselves through interviews with herbalists, story keepers, ancestral listeners, consciousness explorers, earth dreamers, and other wise folk. I feel quite honored to be included in that by having been interviewed on her podcast. All of Amber's work is undertaken with the belief that story is medicine, magic is real, and healing is open-ended and endless. Let's start by sharing about place and space. I'm always intrigued by the fact that I can connect with podcast guests all over the world from my laptop in my living room. I'm also intrigued by the impact that our spaces and the land we live on have on us, and in this post-colonial world, I'm also really interested in talking about whose traditional territories we're on and where our people and ancestral lines come from, too. When I do these interviews, I'm usually looking out my apartment's sliding door windows past the balcony to a little bump of a mountain, treeless and golden, unless it's snowy, called Turtle Mountain. My space is filled with colorful art and thrifted old-fashioned furniture. There are plenty of books, and I always have a cup of black loose-leaf tea on the go with cream, but no sweetener. I'm currently living on the traditional territory of the Sioux people in the Okanagan Valley of BC, Canada, in a small town called Vernon. You can find out more about the Sioux people in the show notes of the podcast.
1: My own ancestors that I know of come from the Orkney Islands north of Scotland, which are themselves a mix of Viking, Pict, Scottish, and Gwich'in peoples, as well as from Scotland, Wales, and eastern Canada. Let's see where our guest is and whose land she's on.
0: Hi, Amber.
2: Hi, Janelle.
0: So I'm really excited to have you on this podcast. I also just have to make a little disclaimer to my listeners because my voice is wildly raspy today compared to usual, and I'm just getting over a cold, and we're actually recording this at a time that it won't be published. So for my listeners, for a little context, this is 3 days after New Year's Eve, and I spent New Year's Eve and New Year's Day with the flu, and now I sound worse than I am, but I couldn't pass up a chance to talk to Amber Magnolia Hill. So Amber, I'm so glad you're here.
2: I'm so glad to be talking to you, and I think we're just so aligned in our work and our interests, so this should be fun.
0: Mm-hmm. I agree. So I really like to start every conversation by placing us in space, in our physical surroundings, because we're far, far away from each other, but I think that our immediate locations and geographies matter a lot, and I'm curious about where you are, so I would love it if you could describe whose traditional territory you're on, also what the land and the geography looks like where you are, and then your personal surroundings right now, the space that you're in, what it looks and feels like.
2: Okay, yeah, I'll do that in the opposite order. Start small and then
0: yeah. Right.
2: So I'm in a little room on my land that we built last year. It's now, 3 days, like you said, into the new year. And it's really crazy to have like done something so adult as to build a building on land that I own. These are all things I never thought would happen to me in my life. And I just want to speak to that it's because my mother died in a car accident 3 years ago that I was able to buy a house and have a little acre of my own and put this building up. And, I think of Virginia Woolf and that essay, A Room of One's Own. Mm-hmm. And it's just been so expansive for me and amazing to have space to actually work in, to do my own podcast, to run my business, to have my books, to be able to write. And just have some space away from my children. And it's still very new and I haven't really shared much about it. So it's kind of nice to talk about it right now. And so I'm sitting in this room and looking at my bookshelf and looking out the windows, and I'm just seeing gray pines and ponderosa pines and Douglas fir trees. And we have these really special cypress trees called McNabb cypresses out on the land that we live on. We're on serpentine soil, which is a really somewhat rare and special kind of soil. So we have some special plants that grow around here. And our little acre is, it's really hilly. I live in the foothills of the Sierras in California, Northern California. And so there's just a bunch of different like grades and inclines on our land. And it's just so magical to have all these different nooks and crannies everywhere. There's nothing flat. There's nothing uniform about it. It's just all different and changing all the time, and I feel overwhelmingly blessed to be here and to get to observe this land as the years go by. It's been 2.5 years now since we've been here, and we've discovered over 30 medicinal plants just on this acre in our time here. Some were planted by people, many are native. This land was empty for 8 years before we bought it. So it was really just kind of wild, and it's just so special to be here. And the people who occupied this land before us, before the gold rush, are called the Nisenan. And, you know, it's so interesting because I've lived here for 12 years now, and for the first 10 years I lived here, they were called the Maidu. All the monuments around town called them the Maidu. Every event I'd gone to, they were the Maidu. And it's only been recently through consciousness raising on the part of the tribal council and the people working with them that they've really gotten it out to the public that we are the Nisenan. We are not the Maidu. The Maidu is a language group that some, you know, white anthropologist lumped the Nisenan into at some point. And so on top of the devastation of the gold rush and then the federal disenfranchisement that happened when they had their rancheria taken away in the 1960s, and just an unbelievable string of terrible events. They've been called the wrong name all this time. So I've just really been sitting with that lately. Because just this last year, the tribal chairman, Richard B. Johnson, wrote a book called History of Us, Nisenan Tribe of the Nevada City Rancheria, that I've been reading over this last month. And Nevada City, again, is here in Northern California. It's not in the state of Nevada, as many people think. And this book is so incredible. The first half talks about, and I met Richard recently at an event too. He was wonderful. Talks about their life ways, their customs and traditions, and how they lived off the land here, which is such an incredible resource. I'm so grateful to Richard for putting this information down for his people and for those of us who occupy this land now. You know, I'm looking right now at photos of soap root brushes. There's soap root all over my land, and how they use them to scour out cooking pots and also to brush their hair, and the baskets they made out of willow. And there's a whole section on herbal remedies, and I'm an herbalist, and I know all these plants, and they use them in the same way they use them. And again, just such an incredible resource that I'm so grateful for. And then the second half is about the history of the Nisenan and what happened to them. And, you know, of course, what happened to First Nations peoples all over the Americas is just indescribably awful. Mm-hmm. But there's really something almost next level about what happened in California, and especially around the gold rush areas, because it was so quick and so devastating and just outright, no, we're just going to kill all the Indians. You know, there's no period of like adjustment, and maybe people got along for a time. It was really sudden and devastating. So this says, prior to the gold rush, so this is like 1848, the Nevada County Indian population was estimated at about 7,000. Within 4 years, it was down 50% of that. Within 5 years, it was down 64% of that. And within 85 years, it was down 99.7%.
0: Wow.
2: So the Nisenan have a lot of restoration work that they're engaged in right now, and there's a lot of energy around it. I've noticed just in the last couple years, they're doing a ton of outreach events. This book came out. My dear friend Marie Sue, whose music opens and closes my podcast, mm-hmm. does a lot of work with them, and they had their federal recognition taken away, and so they're really focused on getting that back, and they're appeal or plea or whatever you want to call it was rejected in 2015, which is unbelievable. So they're still working on it. And, you know, in the meanwhile, again, they're doing just all these outreach events and really keeping the traditions alive and sharing them with people. And it's really heartening to see. And it seems to be like a really successful effort thus far.
0: Well, thank you for sharing such a history about the Nisenan people. I really appreciate that.
2: Yeah. Thank you for asking. I've loved listening to your other guests speak about whose traditional lands they're on.
0: I asked the question just because it's important. Your comment about the gold rush really reminded me of my home, where I was born and raised in the far north of Canada, the Yukon Territory, which is above British Columbia and beside Alaska. Excuse me, I just have to cough. And there was a gold rush in Dawson City in the middle of the Yukon in 1898. So kind of all the hordes of gold rushers that flowed into California started flowing up, and then gold was discovered. And in 1898, 30,000 gold rushers, mostly from Seattle up to Skagway, Alaska, up over the Chilkoot Pass, and then through the riverways all the way up into Dawson City, flooded into that area of the Yukon. And then within a year and a half, most of them were gone. It's just like It's absolutely mind-boggling. And I mean, 30,000 people doesn't sound like a lot these days, but at the time, that made 30,000 people in Dawson City made it the largest metropolis west of Winnipeg in Canada. So for those days and times, it was actually a lot of people, and that's a lot of people to descend on an ecosystem and a culture.
2: Yeah, in such a short amount of time, you know, it's not only devastating to the native peoples if they're there as well, but the landscape just.
0: And all motivated by greed, right?
2: Yes, deep, deeply motivated by greed.
0: I would say greed and desperation. There was a lot of people that had nothing that were hanging on to the hope that they would get some sort of resource as well, but most people
2: Right.
0: were hanging on to the hope that they'd get millions.
2: Right, and of course, only an incredibly small percentage of people actually strike it rich in those situations.
0: So my next question is, what is your favorite ancient tale?
2: Well, I'm excited to tell you this because just a couple of days ago, I was reading what you had written to me in preparation for you being on my podcast, and we have the same favorite ancient tale.
0: Really? Oh, that's
2: Yes,
0: exciting.
2: the Selkies.
0: Okay, so it would make my heart sing if you could be the storyteller and tell us the story as if we're little 5 and 6 and 7 and 8 and 9 year olds.
2: So I have to tell you that I was really nervous about this part of doing this, you know, and one of your episodes you talk about, because I think when you were first doing this podcast, people would just say, I like the Selkie story and this is what it means. And then you kind of shifted into, no, tell us the story, you know, and let's kind of reclaim this ancient human practice of actually storytelling and not just this modern human practice of like psychoanalyzing the elements of the stories. So I dove, you know, into the three Selkie myths that I'm most familiar with. We can talk about those afterward if you want, if
0: Perfect.
2: you know them too. And I just was kind of feeling confused and overwhelmed by which elements I would want to talk about. So anyway, I hope this is okay. I ended up writing my own version out.
0: Of course. So it's more than okay. But what is so fascinating is hearing each person's version.
2: Reading it afterwards, I was like, this is like, yeah, speaks so much about me, you know, and what calls to me. And so I'm just going to read it because, yeah, I just couldn't memorize it.
0: Yep, that's fine.
2: All right.

skin. Now, tales of animals morphing into other animals, or even into human animals, are not all that rare, and the people of these islands have held on to such beliefs even as other folk have let them go. And even though he had grown up with such tales, the handsome and skilled young fisherman did not at first understand what he was seeing that fateful night. Called down to the sea from his humble hut by some inexplicable yearning, he was taking a barefoot walk along the shore, admiring the reflection of the full moon upon the ocean, when he heard them. Voices, women's voices, beautiful, joyous women's voices. The girls of his village had never sounded quite as enchanting as this before, which was perhaps why he'd never had any interest in them. And so he followed the sound until he came upon the women, dancing and laughing naked in the moonlight as the waves lapped at their feet. The man crouched behind rocks to hide himself and moved ever closer, entranced and magnetized. Soon he was mere feet from them and noticed a lump of animal hides resting on the sand within reaching distance. All at once he understood that the tales were true. These were Selkie women, come to shed their seal skins and dance under the full moon just for the joy of it. Almost beyond thought, acting under the same spell that had roused him from his hut, the man reached forward and snatched the skin that lay on top. It smelled like nothing else on earth, though there were tones of sea and of something he thought might be woman in it. Soon the seal women began to call to one another and find their skins again, taking their seal form and disappearing beneath the surface of the water one by one by one. With great anticipation and not a little guilt, he watched as the final woman searched and searched the shoreline for her skin. When she neared his hiding spot, he stood, holding the seal skin in the moonlight. "I have your skin, and I would like to keep it. Come, live with me. Learn of life on the land. I have a warm hut, and I will do whatever is in my power to make you happy." The woman stood staring at him. "Just for 7 years. In 7 years' time, I will return your skin to you. Come with me, please." She stepped forward and looked long into his face, seeing beauty and strength, and finally, feeling that same fadedness that he had felt, gave a small nod. He took her hand and led her to his hut. Within a year, a daughter was born, and both the woman and the man delighted in her. They were happy together, this little family, for a time. The man was often away at sea gathering food, and so mother and daughter grew very close indeed. Every day, no matter how thick the mists or how fierce the winds, they went down to the seaside together. The mother told her daughter stories of the dancing seaweed folk, the floating jelly folk, and the gliding turtle folk, but mostly she told her stories of the kind-eyed seal folk. When the girl was small, she begged to hear more and more Selkie stories, as her mother always came alive and radiated happiness while sharing these tales. But as she grew, the girl noticed a change. Her father spent more and more time away from home, sometimes fishing, but more often these days, drinking at the pub. And her mother spent more and more time in her bed. Her mother's skin, which had always been glowing and full of color, was starting to dry out and flake away. And her dark brown hair, which had always been lush and cascaded like a breaking wave down her breast, was turning white and thinning out. And her voice, which had always been strong and full of life, was starting to falter and fade when she spoke. Their seaside trips happened only a few times a week now, and one day, as they sat in the sand turning over shells, the child realized that her mother hadn't spoken of the Selkies in a very long time. "Mama," she said, "tell me about the Selkies again. I'm starting to forget their stories." This alarmed the mother and shook her from her stupor, as she realized that keeping the secret of who she was from her daughter was not worth the risk of forgetting the stories of her people. She must tell her daughter who she really was. And so she did, describing in detail the night she met her husband and the self she had given up under that full moon. The daughter listened intently, so many moments and feelings in her young life suddenly making sense, and at last said, "But Mama, I am almost 7. Didn't my father return your sealskin to you last summer?" "No, daughter, he refused. He knew," and at this the mother hid her face under her hair in shame, "he knew that I could not help but leave you both if I were able to return to my home, to myself in the sea." And at this the mother lay down in the sand and silently wept. All the repressed emotions of the last 7 years erupted in the child, rising like fire in her body and needing physical expression. She began to push at her mother's body, rolling her ever closer to the water.

0: The mother, weak and almost beyond herself, did not protest. They soon reached the water, where the daughter collapsed, and they lay together, entangled, breathing, and letting the waves wash over their chests. After some time, they stood to go home, and that was when the daughter noticed it. After lying in the ocean for that brief time, her mother's eyes were brighter than they had been in years, her hair fuller and darker, her skin fresh and almost glowing again. And when she spoke, her voice too was restored. It was then that she understood that her mother must return to the sea, to herself, or she will die. As much as she wanted her mother to stay with her, she knew that she'd rather have her far away, under the ocean, than dead. So that night, when her mother was in bed, she asked her father where he had hid the seal skin. He admired her earnestness, her heroic attempt to save her mother, but told his daughter that he had thrown the seal skin back into the ocean. Before walking out the door to meet his friends, he assured his daughter that her mother would never be allowed to leave them. Weeks passed, and the mother again started to fade from the world. And then, on the morning of her 7th birthday, she called her daughter into her room and summoned the strength to tell her all of the old seal folk stories again, and to sing to her the oldest of the Selkie songs. The daughter remembered the song and sang it with her mother. They were happy for those fleeting moments. That night, the full moon kept the daughter awake, and soon she heard a low, melodic sound come to her in bits and pieces. She got out of bed and followed the sound down to the seaside, in the same entranced state in which her father had walked the same path many years before, and found an old, white-haired woman standing there, waiting for her. As she approached, the girl recognized the song the old woman was singing as the one her mother had sung that very morning. "Granddaughter," said the old woman, "I have brought my daughter's seal skin." And she produced it from behind her, passing it over gently into the girl's small hands. It smelled like the sea, and like her mother had once smelled. "Bring it to her. Please, child, help your mother return to us, to her people, to your people." "My people?" thought the child. With grateful tears in her eyes, the girl hugged her grandmother, and as fiercely as she could, and then ran back to her hut as quickly as her legs would carry her. Her father was at the pub, and her mother lay sleeping, but when her old seal skin was placed next to her, the scent of home immediately woke her. "Your mother," said the girl, "my grandmother. She found the skin that my father carelessly discarded. She brought it to the seashore tonight and bid me bring it to you." Without a word, they grasped hands and went down to the ocean as quickly as the mother's weakened legs and fading vision allowed. And there she was, the old woman, standing there, still singing the Selkie song, with a warm smile upon her face. The two women embraced, tears washing down their faces. Then the old woman turned to the girl. "Granddaughter, do you know the Selkie stories?" And the girl nodded and proceeded to tell all that she knew. The grandmother smiled and said, "You have proven yourself a story keeper of our people. We need that. Though you be half human, if you can call all the Selkie folk to yourself, it is a sign that you belong with us." The mother nodded and faced her daughter. "Sing, child, sing the song of the seal people. Sing the song of your 7th birthday morning. Sing the song of welcome and remembrance and homecoming." And the girl closed her eyes and sang and sang and sang the song so many times that she lost count. And when it was done, she opened her eyes and saw that the sea was peopled with seal heads, bobbing up and down, watching them with their kind eyes. With the blessing and the welcome of the whole community, they asked the child if she wished to join them under the ocean. The girl was torn. Land was all she knew, and much as his actions had hurt her mother, she couldn't help but love her father. But as she stood there next to her mother, facing the sea and looking into the eyes of the seal folk, the yearning for life under the ocean seemed to transfer from her mother to herself. And as her grandmother and mother started to sing the Selkie song, a recognition arose deep within the girl, a recognition of self and of home and of ancestral memory. Yes, she would go, for a time at least, to see what it was like, to learn the ways of her mother's people, of her people, to learn stories and more songs. The mother bent down and kissed her daughter, breathing the air that had passed through her Selkie lungs into her daughter's body. And then she and the grandmother quickly donned their seal skins, and the three of them dove into the water, where they were immediately surrounded by their Selkie kin in a joyful celebration of reunion and freedom. The girl, of course, maintained her human form in her life with the Selkies. This allowed her to visit the land and her father as well, and to learn the ways of her human kin. Some folks say that the mermaid myth originated with this fairy girl, for the fishermen would see her sometimes swimming underwater for long periods, longer than any human ever could. What we can say for sure is that she remained a storykeeper of her mother's people, and because she was still human and still visited the land, that the knowledge we have today of the Selkie folk is thanks to her and her mother before that, and who knows how many seal women going back in time, and who knows how many lives have been touched by the kind-eyed Selkies and their song of welcome and remembrance and homecoming.
1: Oh, wow. What a beautiful version of the Selkie myth that you just wrote and shared.
0: I'm glad you like it, Janelle. It's so vulnerable to retell an ancient story in your own way.
1: Mm-hmm. So vulnerable and so rich. Excuse me, I just have to cough again. All right. I got a lot of new insight for myself just from listening to your version of it. There's something very tender and gentle about how you told all perspectives of the father and husband, of the mother and Selkie woman, and of the daughter.
0: Yeah, I really struggled with the father. And then last night I opened Women Who Run With the Wolves, mm-hmm. which I think is probably where most of us first heard this story. The people I've spoken with, at least, and it's where I first heard it. And I hadn't read her, you know, break down her interpretation of it in years. I just read the story, but she talks about, first of all, she says that there are, you know, similar stories in other cultures. She gives a specific example of like a whale something where it's a woman who forces like a whale man to come to land and marry her. And so she really spoke about it not even being so much a male versus female thing, but an ego versus soul.
1: Mm-hmm.
0: And that was really helpful for me, because as much as it's easy to interpret it as like the patriarchy and, you mm-hmm. know, the woman is escaping that. And that resonates for me. And I think that resonates for most women who read it. I just really liked that interpretation as well. And it allowed me to be a little gentler when writing out the father.
1: Mm-hmm. Yeah. So what about this story do you love? Or alternately, that stirs you towards dislike or anger?
0: Well, I have to say, when I first read it, you know, 20 years or something ago, when that book first came out, I felt like that seal, and her version was really different. You know, she really takes it from, I think, more Iceland. So my understanding is that this tale comes from the British Isles, Orkney, where I know your ancestry, we're going to talk more about that in your interview on my podcast. Ireland, Orkney is those islands off of Scotland and Iceland. And so Clarissa Pinkola Estes's story is very northern and snowy and cold. And I think hers is more like the Icelandic version. And then in If Women Rose Rooted, hers is definitely, you know, the Irish version. But anyway, when I first read Clarissa's version, I resonated with the woman who didn't feel like she belonged in her culture, in the culture she had been forced into. And, you know, I guess like we're forced into this culture by birth. I had a really hard time living in Western culture since, you know, childhood, my teenage years at some point. And I wanted to escape into a more soulful and authentic and maybe feminine oceanic way of being. And now I feel like I have done that, actually. And so I don't feel the yearning as much that I resonated with in the Selkie woman back then. And what I really feel now is the mother-daughter connection, which in Clarissa's version, it's a son.
1: Mm-hmm.
0: But in most of the ones I've read, it's a daughter. And I'm a mother of two daughters. You have a daughter as well. Mm-hmm. So I just really feel that matrilineal connection and sort of the passing on of tradition and of blood.
1: And how does that specific connection in the story speak to your connection with your daughters?
0: I guess it speaks to my desire to impart their ancestral wisdom to them, for them to remember the stories and the songs of their people, which I am only just remembering myself.
1: Yeah, that's a tough one in Western culture,
0: yeah.
1: Right? It's such a great forgetting of all that came before. That's such a challenge for so many people to reclaim that in order to pass it on, myself included.
0: Right. I think we're kind of a part of the generation who's finally standing up to do that again.
1: Mm-hmm.
0: And, you know, my version of the story really speaks to that. That's not in the traditional versions that I'm aware of so much. There is like the Selkie song, but the story keeping was something that I really just added because that's what I am envisioning when I read other Selkie stories. And that the aspect of the child saving the mother, I also just find beautiful. I don't really see a parallel in my own life, but that feeling of like, this is my kin, this is my family. And as much as I love my mother and don't want her to go, I understand that this is not her and that she can't live this life. And so I'm going to help her find her seal skin and return to her people and to her home.
1: The way that you told this story actually gave some sparks of insight to me. I'm curious what you think of them. I'm really interested in the impact of multi-generational trauma and addiction and how it erases things. And I do healing work, and also in my own family, I've witnessed the impact of the devastations of poverty and addictions and trauma in my grandfathers. They were young soldiers at a time when PTSD was not acknowledged, and most of them coped by self-medicating with alcohol, which destroys families, and then seeing that passed down through the lines. And the way you told the story really made me think about that, because the other thing that happens with those sorts of denying and forgetting dynamics is an erasure of who you are, and an erasure of what's the right word? An erasing of intuition and knowing what is really going on. And I really felt that in how the mother was failing, not only because she was away from her people, but also because her relationship with her husband was based on agreeing to a lie, agreeing to be with him and be a family, but in fact, she never truly had a choice in the matter. Agreeing to an agreement that was broken when the time came to make it right. And that little child who doesn't really know the full story, but can sense something's not right, which I think is what happens a lot with children before they're told too many times that they're imagining things, manages to seek out the root of the truth and find the grandmother and support the mother's return to self, you know? And I'm curious what your thoughts are about all of those ideas.
0: A lot. I thought of like six different things to say. Let me try to find one of them again. I also think, you know, oh, you spoke about the child having the sense that something's missing before they're, you know, rationally talked out of that as they grow. I think that that sense of something missing can also be a cause of addiction.
1: Mm-hmm. Yes, I agree. Yeah.
0: And it's so subtle, you know. I just did an ancestral lineage healing intensive here in Nevada City last month through the people who work with Daniel Four, who was a guest on my podcast. And it's just, he's amazing. His practitioners are amazing. The intensive was amazing. I can't speak enough about how profound this system of lineage healing is. He has a book called Ancestral Medicine.
1: Yeah, I have the book. I'm halfway through reading it.
0: Yeah, it's so profound. And I've spoken to so many people who've done different kinds of ancestral work, and yet, you know, just everyone agrees, like, this is different. And so in this intensive, I was working with, you could sort of do a meditation at the beginning to ascertain which line you're going to work with. And I ended up working with my pure paternal line with the Hills. And there's deeply embedded alcoholism in this line. My dad, who's still living, is a mess. And one of the things you do as well is you kind of figure out what went wrong, like what got broken in this line. And, you know, it's different for every line. For some people, like the Nisenan, and others, it's traumatic, and it's war, and it's, you know, a very quick cultural change that comes. But what I got for this line was that it was just this slow decay over time, this loss of ancestral memory, this loss of ancestral life ways, that this line of men who at this point was in the British Isles just turned to whiskey, to alcohol, to cope with what had been lost. And that just felt so profoundly true to me. I wasn't expecting that to be what came, but it was. And I just wonder, you know, my dad has this like deep need to tell his family stories. And every time he's sober enough, he does. And I think that my interest in ancestry came from him sharing these stories with me as a kid. But now he is so far lost in it. Actually, it's interesting because before we spoke today, I lit a candle to the ancient ancestral guide of that lineage who I connected with during that intensive. And I asked him to help my father remember who he is, remember where he came from, so that he can stop making these choices that are so detrimental to himself and to his descendants. Because that is something that our well ancestors would never have done, is make choices that were detrimental to their descendants. That's a very modern phenomenon.
1: Mm-hmm. Yeah.
0: And the other, you know, the grandmother in the story, in Clarissa's version, there is a grandfather seal who comes and brings the seal skin. And in Sharon Blackie's version, and If Women Rose Rooted, the Selkie woman finds the old woman of the world in her ancient cave. And so in both of those, there's a sort of elder, you know, who is connected with and who helps return the woman to herself and to her home. I think that's an important element of the story too, is kind of, it's actually very similar to the work that Daniel teaches, where in order to repair the lineage, you go way, way back in time to before it was broken, to when your people were well. And so that person in the story is kind of like the ancient well ancestor.
1: Mm-hmm. Yeah. That's really interesting tying in of symbolism, and it makes sense to me.
0: Have you seen the film, The Song of the Sea?
1: Is that the animated, the really sweet animated one that includes a dog?
0: Yeah,
1: I have, with my daughter a few years ago.
0: Yeah, so that is my favorite Selkie story. it's so beautifully animated. I mean, it almost makes me cry just the way it's animated. And it's produced in Ireland. They had a previous film called The Secret of Kells. That's all about the Book of Kells.
1: Oh, I think I've watched that one too. Now I want to rewatch them, actually.
0: You should rewatch them all the time. Yeah. I've noticed, I'm like, I could watch this over and over. And, there's so much going on. And then especially in the Selkie story, in the Song of the Sea, they really widen the tale to bring in a lot of other Celtic myths and tie them all together. And so it's really actually a pretty complex story. And like every time I watch it, I notice something new.
1: Oh, that's so exciting.
0: It's such a beautiful story. And it makes me, every single time I cry, my husband cries too. Because of that, the mother-child separation that happens in all the Selkie stories. You know, sometimes the child stays on land, sometimes the child comes with the mother, and sometimes they kind of are an intermediary.
1: Yeah, yeah. That makes me think of children of multicultural and multiracial families. And and my daughter's actually visibly mixed race, and but I'm raising her on my own, and I won't speak to her experience, but I think the Selkie story speaks to the feeling of being torn between two different worlds, for sure.
0: Yeah, and there's just so much that can be explored there. Mm-hmm. I could write that tale.
1: This is why I love ancient stories. There are so many layers. That's why they keep getting passed down. Mm-hmm. Yeah. So is there anything else about the tale of the Selkies that really sings to you?
0: I guess I will just say that the joy of seals really present for me through this. You know, I use the word a lot in my story, and generally my like writerly self is like, oh, don't overuse that word. I was like, but no, that's what this is about actually, is joy. And just seals themselves, when you see them, you know, the way they move through the water, it looks so fun. It looks like that's a good thing. That a seal is a good thing to incarnate as.
1: Yeah, really. Just embody. Oh, great. Okay. So my next question is, since we're talking about moving through the water, what is your relationship with your body like?
0: It's really changing a lot right now, I would say. So I, for a long time, have joked that I'm just prone to stillness. And I am, and I have been since I was little. My parents would be like, we would put you down and you'd just sit there. Even after you could crawl or walk, you're just really observant. And I am, and I'm really truly non-athletic, like just failed horribly at any athletic endeavor. PE as a kid was a total embarrassing nightmare. So much like shame and just, yeah, embarrassment in front of my peers trying to like perform anything physically. Mm-hmm. And so I really shut down my body. But I've always loved swimming. Moving through the water joyfully, and yoga as well. And so actually just last week, I got a gym membership and started swimming. And I can't believe I've waited so long to do it. Although I did just stop nursing my 2-year-old like a month ago. So that really kind of had to happen. It freed my body in you know, a really special way. And so I have a lot of pain in my back and in my shoulders and almost always on my right side. And I've been getting body work for like 20 years trying to deal with it. And actually what came through in that, again, ancestral lineage healing intensive, was like, just move. That's all that's been needed this whole time, is for you to just move your body and stop being so still. Just always reading or writing or working on the computer.
1: Yeah.
0: And I've never thought I'd be a gym person. You know, it's so funny, the stories we tell about ourselves.
1: Right. Yeah.
0: And I was like, well, it's the only place to swim, you know, so I guess I'm going to go. And I love it. I totally love it. Like, it's such a nice atmosphere to be around other people who are working on their body, who are like working on being physically in their bodies and being stronger and being healthier. And that's never been me. It's never been a culture I've been a part of. So I'm so excited to wake my body up. I did a yoga class 3 days ago and I am still so sore. I cannot believe it. I can't even pick my 2-year-old.
1: Isn't it kind of fun though? It's like bruises.
0: Totally.
1: You get to indulge in.
0: Yeah, I'm like, oh, my shoulders exist. I really like don't feel, it's not a New Year's thing. Okay. I started in December. I really don't feel like it's like a phase, you know. I can really feel like a big turning in my life towards just embodying my physicality in a more present and intentional way.
1: Yeah. That's quite exciting.
0: It's so exciting.
1: And isn't it funny how we can be surprised by what we think we're set against? Mm-hmm. Our stories about ourselves are so powerful.
0: They are.
1: They really Even when are. Our bodies and other parts of ourselves are trying to say, hey, listen to me.
0: I know. And even this story that I had, that I'm so non-athletic, when, like, I'm a total kick-ass swimmer, you know, I'm really good at it. And that's a whole body thing. That's, you know, but every muscle group is being used. And yeah, and I was just like, oh, I can be strong and I'm going to be strong.
1: Mm-hmm. Yeah. Swimming is a different relationship with gravity. You get to engage with yourself differently, because it's not always this downward pull that you're sort of pushing against, like with running or.
0: Right. There's no restraint.
1: Yeah.
0: I get to be a seal.
1: Exactly. Anything else about your body that you wanted to share, or how you're relating or have related, or.
0: I mean, there's just always so much to say. It really feels so freeing to have stopped nursing, you know, and I kind of remembered that from my oldest, who's 12 now. So, and I weaned them at the same time. So 10 years ago, like this month, I was weaning her, and it's just such a profound, like, whole self shift. It's not just that you save those couple hours a day or whatever. It's just like everything shifts in your mind and body. And it's so profound. And so, you know, women who maybe are nursing now or want to have children in the future, I just want to impart to, like, be ready

0: also Toronto in Ontario, going to school. And I was swimming against the tide at that time, nursing her past the age of about 6 months. So I nursed her till she was 2 years and 3 months old. And it wasn't really a question of not doing it. It just felt right. And I'd done my research that it's better for the kid to do it. But also I really, really loved it. And people were not accustomed to seeing a mother nursing a baby that was walking, especially in Toronto, even at her daycare. And where am I going with this? It's just like, yeah, it's funny. My daughter's old enough. I'm kind of missing those years, and I love being around young children. And yet, not in a million years would I ever have another kid and raise it on my own, or even with someone else. It's so much work. And the nursing part, right? You just don't, your tether is very short.
1: I admire that so much that you did that, because it's so hard to go against your culture. And I live in this little town with a pretty strong, like, hippie community. So all my friends are nursing.
0: So it's the norm there, yeah.
1: But I remember when my oldest was like 1.5 or something, we were just 45 minutes away, but near Sacramento in this suburb called Roseville, that's just like middle America. For sure, it's all strip malls and, you know, track housing, and the mall has got a big mall. Just very different than the rural, again, kind of like hippie community that I'm in up here. And I went into like the women's bathroom because I heard there was a nursing lounge, and just like sat down and started nursing my toddler who's all squirmy. And then I look around and notice all the other women, there's like 7 or 8 of them, are nursing newborns, and they all have their baby covered. They all had like the same fancy thing that you buy to cover your baby, and I've just got like my
0: inside the bathroom.
1: In the bathroom with like little ones, you know, with all women around. Yeah. Just like, oh yeah, this is how it is, like for most people.
0: Yeah.
1: And, you know, just kind of getting the side eye from everyone and being like, well, this is what I'm doing.
0: Yeah. I do think it's changing. It's becoming more acceptable, certainly, than 16 years ago, but it's
1: still... Even in the 10 years since I had my kid, it's been so different. In the larger culture, the acceptance of nursing and of, quote, extended breastfeeding, which is just, you know, the human ancestral norm.
0: Yeah, I know. It's like, who are we to think that we can make better milk than our own bodies? And make rules that have worked for hundreds of thousands of years? It boggles my mind sometimes.
1: Yeah, interesting too, because I weaned my girls at the same time you weaned yours. And when I posted about it on Instagram, a number of people were like, that's exactly the age that I felt like, okay, you know, you've gotten it, we're done.
0: Yeah, and in that case, my sister actually helped me. Not like with no discussion, it was kind of surprising. She was in town, and I mean, I don't think she really liked how long I'd been nursing my daughter. So I felt a little prickly around her, but it was around the 2 years, 3 months mark. And I was getting really kind of angry every time my daughter wanted to nurse. Of course she was eating solid foods too. I think a lot of people forget that children that age are not exclusively breastfeeding. So she was a mix of solid foods and breastfeeding. And but I was getting very angry. So I knew I had to wean her, because I'd lost all the pleasure and I was feeling sucked dry, literally. My sister just happened to be in town, and she said, just go away for the weekend. I'm going to take care of her and you're going to get weaned. And I just sort of, I don't know. It was like she punctured my defensive balloon in a positive way, and I sort of just deflated and took a couple days to rest and came back, and it was fine. My daughter didn't even really want to nurse. But I needed that support in the, like, the 2 days of time to myself and someone else stepping in for it to really happen.
1: That's so sweet. I'm so happy for you that you had that support. And because, yeah, I think around that age that they're kind of ready to, you know, because once I really started the no with both my girls, they were like, okay, you know, whereas before that, when I had just been like, whatever.

0: first saying yes, they were really aggressive about it. And I was getting angry too. And then once I said no, they were just like, all right, that's fine. I mean, it took, you know, some time for sure. Mm-hmm. But it just seems to me, I don't want to generalize because it's different for everyone, that maybe there is something that happens around that age where they're just as ready as we are. And that's part of what that anger is, I think. And listening to that intuition is because it's the mother's body being like,
1: yeah,
0: come on, it's fun. It's time.
1: That makes sense to me. Oh, so my last big curiosity is, what's your relationship with your creativity like? And now that I know you're such a beautiful writer, I'm even more curious.
0: Well, I'm so grateful actually to have been given the opportunity to write this out. So since I was a kid, I've wanted two things. I wanted to be a mother, specifically to a daughter. So I feel so blessed that I got two of them, and to be a writer. And you know, because of the internet, and I've had a blog for 10 years now, and you know, Instagram, and then my podcast, I'm able to do a lot of writing in those little ways, but it's been a long time since I've sat out and really written something like this, and a very long time since I've written fiction. And you know, it came pretty easily, and it was just a good reminder for me that this is what I want to be doing.
1: Mm-hmm.
0: And, you know, and in general, thinking about these questions, I was realizing that my relationship to my creativity and my relationship to my body have been really similar for a good portion of my life, like childhood through my 20s, at least, where I kind of shut them down. And I think with the creativity, it was also just like compulsory public schooling for a highly sensitive little person like me. And just getting like negative feedback about it. Like, you're not a good drawer. You know, you're not a good singer. You're not good at these things. So I'm just like, oh, okay, okay. And I remember saying in my teens and 20s, I don't have a creative bone in my body.
1: Oh, wow.
0: I said that phrase many times, and I thought it was true because I'd been told that I couldn't do those specific things.
1: Mm-hmm.
0: And it was with the birth of my oldest that I kind of started to feel it seep back into my bones, and I start to realize that had been a lie. Mm-hmm. And so for me, my strongest, you know, creative outlet is writing. And luckily around that time, like blogging was becoming a thing, and I started blogging, and which is what has led me directly into like all the work I'm doing now. But what I really want to do is write books. That's always been what I was going to do with my life. And again, back to the weaning, I'm kind of starting to see like an opening where I might possibly have the time and energy again to start nurturing that dream.
1: Oh, that's really exciting.
0: Yeah, I'm smiling really big right now.
1: Wow, yeah. So what kind of books do you want to write?
0: Well, that's part of the problem, is that I go back and forth all the time in my head. You know, nonfiction books about ancestry and herbalism and the connections between mothers and daughters and the mother line. And there's so many different ways I could pick that apart. So basically constantly in my mind being like, no, it's going to be about this. No, it's going to be about that. And I have all these different notes in my phone and in notebooks of like chapter ideas and, you know, where things are going to go. But something else I only recently even shared with my husband, another lifelong dream, is to write children's books.
1: Oh, how lovely.
0: Yeah, I love children's books. I love reading to my girls. We do it all the time. We have so many books. I just go to thrift stores and, you know, get them all.
1: I do that too. And I have this collection of, it's not a huge collection, but, of beautiful hardcover illustrated children's books. And my daughter's 16. Like, there's no real reason for me to have them in the house except I love them. And every once in a while, my cousin comes over with her little sons and then they get to read them. But I actually keep them because they're so beautiful.
0: Yeah, keep those. And if your daughter has kids,
1: exactly,
0: you know,
1: yeah.
0: Yeah, I held on to so many of my oldest books that she was not reading anymore. And I'm so glad I did. I didn't think I was going to have another one.
1: Oh, perfect.
0: Yeah, and it's so fun reading them with my little one. And there's actually a really interesting fact, which is that the quantity of books you have in the home really affects the outcome of whether or not your child becomes a reader. So basically, like, have a lot of books around, you know. I was reading someone recently talking about, like, the idea of rotating toys, you know, where you kind of hide some of your child's toys for time and you bring them out, which is a great idea, and I do it because then the novelty is there again. And but this person was like, we only have 3 books around at a time. And I was like, no, no.
1: Yeah, no, I know. I'm not about that.
0: Take the books out of rotation. Leave all the books in rotation.
1: Yeah, I'm looking at my bookshelf right now. It's exceeded capacity and there's piles on the floor.
0: Oh yeah. We got piles everywhere.
1: Well, I have a funny story to share. So do you know the Calvin and Hobbes cartoons or comics? So when I was a kid, I'm the eldest of 4 children and we're all really close in age. We had those books growing up. And I mean, my only issue is that there also isn't a girl version, but Bill Watterson's brilliant and his stories are so beautiful. And I just wish he'd also done one about girls, but we read them and they're so brilliant and wise and they speak to children, but they also speak to adults. When my daughter was 1.5, my dad must have handed her one of the Calvin and Hobbes cartoons, and she would page through those every day. And she still, at least 3 times a week, actually, I'm sitting at my kitchen table and there's a Calvin and Hobbes on the table. Almost every day, she opens it up and reads 1 or 2 pages of the stories and starts cackling and shares it with me. And then I laugh because they're just so wonderful. And I'm really struck by, the Harry Potter series is another series that my daughter's really gone back to over and over again. But I'm struck by how resonant and powerful certain books can be, and especially the ones that work for adults and children is quite amazing.
0: Yeah, absolutely. I'm so glad that you're reminding me about Calvin and Hobbes. It's not one I grew up with, so it's not one I go back to, but every time I do read it, first of all, it's funny, but also, like Harry Potter, it has heart.
1: Yeah.
0: And that, I think that's what really, like, deeply resonates with people, is that heart space.
1: And the world of imagination, like how vivid the young imagination is, that doesn't get dumbed down at all. It's so real, right?
0: Yes. And yeah, Harry Potter, you know, when that series first came out in the 90s, I was a teenager. I was like, those are kids' books. And then they were continuing to come out and the movies were coming out in the early 2000s. And like, I worked at a Barnes and Noble then. And I was like, what's all the hoopla, you know? And then I read them to my oldest when she was like 6 or 7. She's like, can we please read Harry Potter? Everyone's talking about it. And I thought it might be a little beyond her, but she wanted to. And so we did. And we read them it took us years, you know? She's with her dad half the time. So it took twice as long as it would have otherwise. And I think all the time about how deeply bonded we are over those books and the character, the people that we know because of those books, and the times that I cried, at least she's not as much of a crier in those books, and how we can just always refer back to, you know, the funny things or the characters. And I feel like profound gratitude to J.K. Rowling for writing those books.
1: On the subject of J.K. Rowling, one of the reasons I love her most of all, besides her skill and storytelling, is that she was a single mother on welfare when she wrote those books. And I read the most beautiful article with her where she discussed her choice to stay in England and pay taxes rather than go with all the advice of all the financial advisors that now that she was rich, she might want to consider never living in England in order to not pay taxes. And do all of her banking and money stuff, you know, overseas in places where you don't have to pay as much taxes. And she said, why on earth would I do that? I would not have written these books, which made me rich, if I hadn't had support from the social assistance that was available. Therefore, I'm going to pay taxes in my country to continue to support what supported me. And I just thought, thank you for going upstream and saying it, because it's so important to support people always, you know?
0: Yes. Yes, that's so beautiful. Bless her.
1: Mm-hmm. Okay, so circling back to your creative dreams, writing children's books and nonfiction, that's all very exciting. I know that you're a herbalist too. I'm curious how your creativity has worked its way through your more professional life and your podcasting life and, you know, all those other things that you do.
0: Yeah. Well, with the herbalism, you know, one aspect of it is formulating, which is just so specific to each person. I think that people who aren't herbalists or are new to it think that, like, you're going to learn the specific set of facts and plants and what they do, and then you'll only make this kind of formula for this kind of ailment. But there's infinite number of ways to combine plants for people and for common ailments or even for spiritual or emotional needs. And everyone's going to do it differently. There's no right answers, I guess, is what I want to say. And so it's just been so fun as my confidence has grown. It's been 13 or 14 years now to really be able to, like, tap into my intuition and then also my experience with the plants and then also my personal relationship with the plants to create formulas. It's so much fun. It's just, yeah, it's a really joyful process. And then another aspect of it that I really love is naming the medicines, writing out the description for the medicines and working with my graphic designer to come up with art for the labels of each medicine, because my line is called Mythic Medicinals, and why I named it that and why I pay so much attention to those things is because I want the medicine to work not just on a physical level where the chemical constituents of the plants are interacting with the cells in your body, but also on a mythic level where people are resonating with the words in the title or with the image on the label and really getting that, like, deeper level of medicine alongside the physical medicine.
1: Yeah, that sounds fun.
0: It's so fun. And my graphic designer is brilliant. So it really helps because she makes the medicines look so good.
1: Yes, I've admired your design.
0: It's all her.
1: Do you have any other thoughts about your creativity to share?
0: The podcast. Yeah, so I'm going to talk more about this with you when you're on my podcast, I hope. I don't think I've ever interviewed another podcaster. I'm not sure if I have, but it's been such a fun process for me. I've never interviewed people before. I had no idea if I'd be good at it, you know, but it has really worked out. I think it's actually something that I am, like, you know, a natural at. And so that's been fun for me to realize, because with writing, you can edit, you can perfect, you can finesse, you've got time to make it perfect. But in a conversation, it's on the fly. And it's just been a challenge and really fun for me to learn how to communicate that way for an audience, like communicate basically live, because I don't go back and edit. Just say what's on my mind and hope it comes out sounding somewhat coherent.
1: Well, we just have to start and try and be okay with mistakes. I find that helps me.
0: Yeah, that's the other thing I wanted to say, is one thing that really helped bring me back into line with my creativity was some newspaper or magazine article, something I read when my oldest was a baby. And the idea in this was create apart from perfection.
1: Yeah,
0: and that had never occurred to me before. And that's part of why I had been so stifled, is because I thought if I was going to create anything and put it out there, it had to be perfect. And it took me years to really integrate that teaching, but it's absolutely now how I do things. You know, this is not going to be perfect, especially I have a 2-year-old. I have very little time to put my podcast out. If I had more time, it would be better. It would be more refined. There's so many things that could be improved, but I don't. And putting it out the way it is better than not putting it out at all. That's just been, I would never get anything done if I were trying to make it as perfect as it could be.
1: I know. I got stuck in that for a few years and nothing happened, except I was very frustrated. It's such a relief to start lowering self expectations and being okay with mistakes.
0: Yes.
1: All right. Well, I'm so happy we had this conversation. It's been such a pleasure. Thank you for joining me.
0: Yeah. Thank you for creating this podcast. These four questions are so profound and deep. And I'm really looking forward to having you on my podcast and getting deeper into like your process and how you came to be doing this and all sorts of other stuff. I had a lot of fun writing out the questions that I'm going to ask.
1: Okay. Thanks for listening. 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You'll find links to my guest, the Wild Elixir Patreon page, as well as any resources mentioned in the show notes at www.janellehardy.com. That's JanelleHardy.com.

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4: Audiophiles will be arguing about this until the end of days. So I'll add my voice. The 12x12 album sleeve is the perfect canvas to display some of the most compelling artwork, graphic images, and photography of our time. If you own some vinyl, I encourage you to go to Michael's or whatever, grab a handful of album frames, and hang some of your favorites to show your love of the music that has shaped your life. Rotate them out periodically, make a display wall. 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Today's albums will set you back $35 to $50. You can buy two or three CDs for the same price. Vinyl pressing quality isn't consistent. Many modern records are pressed on recycled vinyl, prone to warpage and defects. For apartment dwellers and downsizers, record collections become a storage and resale burden. CDs take up a fraction of the space. Vinyl is high maintenance. Consider all the anti-static brushes, machines, and fussing just to keep the record clean, not to mention turntable and cartridge alignment, and the fact that you have to get up and flip to the B-side every 20 minutes. Most importantly, despite what the purists say about the inherent warmth or je ne sais quoi of records, CDs sound brighter, clearer, and continue to do so after every play. Shipping vinyl to your door results in a 25% damage rate. Vinyl has accessibility issues, creating barriers for those with cognitive or physical challenges. Static electricity is a constant threat to records, which attract dust, stylus friction, clicks, and pops. Playing records requires isolation considerations. They will literally skip if you breathe too hard on them. And if you care about the environment, vinyl produces 6 to 7 times the carbon footprint as CDs. So, with apologies to 10cc, choose vinyl for art's sake, CDs for sound's sake. I'm Cal Coat, and if all you do is stream, buy a t-shirt or something to support the artists who bring joy to the world. Today, it's all new except one or two this hour. Starting on the Iberian Peninsula with Catalan-based vocal quartet Trival, twisting a Kurdish melody into a Spanish-Arabic mashup. Here's Lo Pardal from World Beat Canada Radio.

Bastiat. Brand new for Galician sound designer Bayuka, in collaboration with Mondra and Mazarocas. Before that, Treval with Lopardal from a new album called La Grande Trevalada. Here's Didon, the Tunisian-Canadian Merman Ben Amor and American Carmen Rizzo together on Belaya from World Beat Canada Radio.

the black and white polka dot phenom from Quebec, Angin de Poitrine, from Volume 2, that is the work of Kem and Kleck, which I think was a luncheon meet at one time. And that's Sarniez. These guys have caused such a stir that guitar players are starting to put zip ties on their fretboard to create the microtonal spaces on their guitar, which I think is kind of weird, but do what you gotta do. You can always get a fretless, and then you got every tone you ever want. Straight ahead, more new music from Catalan and Cuban singer Kalara Serra Lopez and Mari Paz. After this pause, I'm Cal Cote.

New tropical futurism from Bogota. That is Rizzo Magic with Orbital from a new album called Cumbian Palantario. Before that, Clara Sara Lopez and Mary Paz. I swear, if Donald Trump is Jesus, then anybody can have their own personal Jesus. This is your Touch of the Familiar. Alcazar from World Beat Canada Radio.

From the Arab Quarter in Paris, Alcazar with Kazel Issa, or Personal Jesus, from their album Uncovered, featuring that Depeche Mode classic. I don't know, I'm leaning toward Donald being the Antichrist myself. On the border between Algeria and Mali is a town called Tanaiwaten, and it is home to Tamachrist, a band that formed in 2006. They're back with a new release called Asakel. Emanin is next on World Beat Canada Radio. Thanks for joining me for this ride in the global side.

World beat icon Natasha Atlas and fellow Egyptian Sami Bashai with Unchanging Game. They have a new album on the way called Parallel Universe Volume 1. Tamacrest was in there too with their new album Asakel and Amanin. From deepest, darkest Los Angeles comes the Expanders, LA roots reggae four-piece, and Merciless Dub, new music from World Beat Canada Radio.

There's an uplifting set, a double shot of the one drop. From Mellow Mark and Boom Rush, that was Obrigado, or Obliged. He's from Germany. And the Expanders from L.A. with Merciless Dub. And it's back to Spain next, a hotbed for contemporary global music. San Sebastian is home to Bariri and the new album Depois de Esa Nube, After That Cloud. We're going to hear Espejito, Espejito. That's straight ahead on World Beat Canada Radio. Thanks for listening. I'm Cal Coat.

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1: Trip-hop great Massive Attack featuring the unmistakable voice of Tom Waits. 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Thank you for listening. We'll take this home with Invisible System and Penzi Dub. But our last word we'll give to the deep and resonant voice of Michael Fronte. And he said, you can bomb the world into pieces, but you can't bomb it into peace.

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1: 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It is Leonard Boniface, your host. I welcome you. It is beautiful Sunday. Yeah, so we are trying to set up a little bit after having a great Black History Month activities, which we have been doing as part of Tarija International Society annual events, you know. So we had the Yukon African Music Festival, and also we had all the tours in schools, you know, and communities. It's just amazing, you know. So we continue with our Diverse World Radio shows this week, and we go all the way to Democratic Republic of Congo, or DLC, and there's this artist called Kanda Bongoman. Kanda Bongoman has been in the music industry for a long time, and is considered one of the best artists in Africa. And I remember growing up listening to his music, very inspirational, you know, for young people, you know, and even for elders, because anybody can play or dance, you know. His music is just amazing, you know. So, yeah, we're going to listen to Kanda Bongoman, and this song's called Money. In the Money, Kanda Bongoman. Enjoy.

0: in the morning. All right, so we are going to Jamaica all the way. And this is the king of reggae, Bob Marley, with the song One Love. Enjoy the song of Bob Marley from Jamaica.
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0: Bob Marley. Yeah, as we know, Bob Marley is one of those best artists in the world, and we can call him a king of reggae because nobody compared to Bob Marley when it comes to reggae music, because we all know that his music is so good, incredible. All right, so we go to Morocco. The good thing is I've been to Morocco. That was 2003 during the World Youth Congress. I was a sole representative at that time. I was living in Tanzania in East Africa. And so I was the sole representative. It was just only me who represented the country at that time. And it was so good to see so many people, over 1,000 young people from all over the world. They were gathering there. And at that time, we are promoting the Millennium Development Goal, or we call it MDGs. So now we have the Sustainable Development Goal, SDGs. So it was incredible to go in communities in Morocco, because I stayed there for a month, you know, 2 weeks of Congress and 2 weeks of writing post-Congress report, which was MDGs, UN document, you know, to promote the MDGs. So it was incredible. Working with Peace Charter International and so many other organizations. That's how we found the World Youth Citizens, you know, and with headquarters in German, you know. I used to go a lot there to teach young people in schools and, you know, do music and do this and that, you know, just to promote MDGs and also to create a volunteerism spirit and to encourage young people, you know, to grow knowing about other cultures and, of course, promoting development, international development. So it was amazing, was amazing. So the point is, we go to Morocco. They have great music there. And this artist, his name is El Grande Toto from Morocco. Enjoy the music.
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0: Yeah, that's the music from Morocco in Africa. Yeah, Morocco is one of those great countries to visit because they have this kind of really good weather and also great sports, you know, and also they have the desert, and also they have this market you can visit and you know, get things for really cheap compared to developed countries. And Morocco is, you know, I can say is getting there, is kind of developed country because it has all the all the things which you really need in life you can get in Morocco, and the infrastructure is so good. So it's one of those countries which, if you haven't visited, I encourage you to visit because I've been there. Right, we go to England. This is Tanflower Group. As we know, that Divac and Thomas, that we're here for the Yukon African Music Festival. The band is from England, and it's great that they spend time also in the Yukon. You know, Divac has been amazing, you know, supporting a lot of the festival, making sure that our festival is really great, you know. And also they performed, you know, so we're going to listen to their song Tune Around Divac and Thomas.
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0: about is Divine Thomas and Thomas Thomas from England. They were a part of the Yukon African Music Festival. They performed and the music was received really, really well. So yeah, we are thankful for the support of Yukon because they visit, you know, in regular basis our territory, and they are part of this community in so many ways. So yeah, that's great. Okay, so we go now to Rwanda. I've been to this country. Rwanda, of course, England too, where Divac and, you know, and Thomas Thomas are their band based. But of course, Rwanda, one of those very clean countries in the world, you know, is so clean, that country, you know, everywhere, you know, the city of Kigali, just an example. What a beauty. That city is amazing. All right. And of course, their music, their culture, you know, so rich. And today we're going to share with you with a song called Katarina. Enjoy.
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0: Terena. Yes, that's the song from Rwanda, Kigali. That's the capital city of Rwanda called Kigali. All right, so now we go all the way to Vancouver. We have Ndidi Cascade. She had been coming for the Yukon African Music Festival, you know, several years now. And she's a great artist, instructor. You know, she knows how to do workshops and inspire young people, you know, to understand things, you know, to understand diversity, because she is a product of diversity herself, because she have different kind of this heritage in her, you know, because she is part Nigerian, part Canadian, part Irish, you know. And she's so proud of that. And she's so energetic. And her music also is so inspiration to so many. Because Ndidi has been in so many countries, you know, performing music, teaching kids about diversity and inclusion, and etc. So, wow, we are very, very lucky that we have those qualities like Ndidi, who comes to the Yukon and she loves the Yukon. So we're going to listen to one of her songs called Be Okay. Be Okay there. Right, you're listening to the First World Radio Show with Lena Boniface. Enjoy. Ndidi Cascade. Be Okay.
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0: 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Of course, it's 92.5 FM. Right. Okay. After listening to music from Vancouver, now we go and listen to original African melody. We go to Seattle. We have Alex Kajumulo, originally from Tanzania, and he had been coming to our Yukon African Music Festival for several years now too. And he featured in Biria Bell, one of the best African artists, you know, in the song, as well as Latif Tortusek. So we're gonna listen to this music, which is so cool, right, with Alex Kijumulo.
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0: Yes, Mbilia, African Queen.
1: That was Alex Kajumulo, Bob Kaju. Right, so we go now to Haiti, or, of course, to Quebec too, because Spacey Bazile, she's from a both cultural background. So, yeah, she was part of the Yukon African Music Festival. She entertained really well, and her music was well received. And so today we're going to listen to one of her songs, and this song's called I Need You. Spice Bazaar. 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

0: Spice Bazaar from Quebec and Heat. Her music is so good, and we are very lucky that she was able to attend our Yukon African Music Festival. We went to schools together with her, and the kids loved her music and how she addressed. She did run the workshops, and it was just incredible experience. And So we go now to Congo again, and of course Kenya. Samba Mapangala and Orchestra Virunga. As you know, Samba Mapangala was a part of the Yukon African Music Festival recently, and he amazed everybody because he's so big, big artist, you know, very, very famous artist, and we are lucky to have him, you know, perform, you know, to our festival and inspire people with dancing, you know. People are coming page after page to make sure that the venue is full. And of course, you know, in 2 days we had over 700 people. Can you imagine? 700 people came for the Yukon African Music Festival. Yes, we are going up. That's the spirit, you know, as we promoted Black History Month. And of course, it was International Development Week, you know, the week of the festival. So those are great things. That's the impact we need in the community, you know, sharing culture, you know, each other. That's great. And that we're going to listen to Dunia Inapita. This Swahili means the world. Gonna pass. It does pass. So there's a lot of message in this song, Dunia Inapita. Samba Mapangala is trying to emphasize that it's good to live good life, you know, respect each other, you know, be good to everyone, because this world does pass. You know, that's message in this song, Dunia Inapita, with Samba Mapangala and Orchestra Virunga.
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That is Samba Mabakam, Samba Mapangala, and Orchestra Vilurunga from Democratic Republic of Congo and, of course, Kenya. You're right. So, after Samba Mapangala, now we are going to listen to Didi Kaskade again with the song which is incredible. Said I. Try featuring Didi Kaskade.

is life. That is hip hop with DJ Cascade. Yo, hip hop is always good, you know, especially for young people, because it does inspire, uplift with a message in it. So that's a great thing, you know. All right, so we go again to England. This is Divac and Thomas Thomas with the song Cool Down Sun. Cool Down Sun, that's a song from Divac. Thomas and Thomas Thomas. We are so thankful that we are part of the Yukon African Music Fest. They performed there, and of course, last year too, you know. So this is amazing, very inspiring. And we are dedicating also their music, you know, to you, our listeners, so that you can enjoy what you enjoyed in our festival. You continue to enjoy even in our diverse world radio show with Leonard Boniface. Right, Divac and Thomas Thomas Stoneflower Band from England. Enjoy it.

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2: 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This program is presented by Junction Arts and Music, and I am Wayne Bobalicious. Hi there. Today's program features one of Canada's most beloved folk duos, Ferris and Jason Romero. Ferris and Jason have taken their enchanting music to various stages around the world. From Celtic connections in Scotland to appearances on a Prairie Home Companion, the duo has left a lasting impression wherever they go. Their tour with Stuart McLean's The Vinyl Cafe and their 7 full-length albums stand as a testament to their musical prowess and dedication to their craft. Ferris and Jason's musical journey began in 2007. When they met at an old-time fiddle jam. The spark was instant and they fell in love. Just 2.5 months later, they tied the knot. Today, the Romero family resides in the picturesque wilderness community of Horsefly in the Cariboo region of central British Columbia. It is here that they create magic, writing and recording music while Jason crafts custom-built banjos and Ferris takes charge of inlay and graphic design for these instruments. The remote rural setting of Horsefly is reflected in Ferris and Jason's music. Their songs exude an openness and authenticity that resonate with listeners on a deep, personal level. With their 2 young children by their side, the Romeros create music that is both heartwarming and soul-stirring. In June 2024, Ferris and Jason graced the stage at the Kluane Mountain Bluegrass Festival in Haines Junction, Yukon, accompanied by Trent Freeman on fiddle.

Thank you. Thank you all. Thank you. Thank you very much. And we're going to play you a song about a guy who is an old-timer who lived in our part of the world, and he came to our little town of Horsefly that we live in. He came four times a year to the big town to stock up, and he was found dead in his apple orchard, eaten by a bear. He was the stuff of local legend because he was a trapper and he lived off the land, and the irony was not lost on anybody that in the end a bear got him. So we'll sing a song about him.

0: Thank you, everyone. Thank you so much.
1: Well, that's an old cowboy tune that Ferris dug up, one of our favorites.
2: 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Ready? Yep.

This is Jam Live, and you are listening to a live performance by Ferris and Jason Romero. Ferris on vocals and guitar, and Jason on vocals, guitar, and banjo, with special guest Trent Freeman on fiddle.

0: you guys so much. We've had such a good day. I feel like I've got a little bit of festival voice. There's like an extra little bit of growl, and I don't know what it is.
1: We dropped that song a half a step.
0: We dropped that song. We sang it a little lower tonight.
1: It felt like a good move.
0: It did. I still managed to get out some rah. Anybody else have festival voice? Yeah. Between staying up late and doing things, and talking, and singing, and playing tons of music, we went to the bar last night and sat, and they turned off the house music, and we sat and we jammed and played old-time music. They were amazing. The bar bought us all a round of drinks for sitting and playing old-time music. It was so classy.

0: Thank you. The Raven's Rest, where we're staying, they let us borrow bikes, and we went biking to the lake and biked back, and I have never seen so much bear shit on a bike trail in my life. I stopped and took pictures of the bear shit on the bike trail because I thought it was so remarkable. And I didn't tell you, someone told me that there was a sow and two cubs just ahead of us that we just missed seeing.
1: Glad I had a bike.
0: Yep.

Jason Romero singing that song for you. So we've been diving into our old catalog of songs. Songs we haven't sung together for years, and we remembered this one the other day from our very first record.

0: You have been listening to Ferris and Jason Romero, performing live at the Kluane Mountain Bluegrass Festival in Haines Junction, Yukon, in June 2024. We would like to thank the Yukon Bluegrass Music Society for presenting this festival and for its continuous support of Jam Live. The show was written and produced by Dieter Gade, and our script editor is Charlie Morgan. I am Wayne Bobalicious. 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
1: 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Thank you, C-Juice, for putting all this stuff on. I'm going to hang out a bit, and we'll see what happens, actually. I don't know. Usually me and Felix just sort of figure it out, which is a lot of fun. And then the other time's off, I come in and I do a hip-hop thing. And I was thinking about doing a really, just an extremely hard metal today. But it is Sunday, and that was just a great little session before this. So I think maybe I'll just start off slow. We'll see what happens. Stick around. Stay tuned. Is that a thing that people do nowadays? I'm not sure. 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And if you want to request some sweet tunes, I could probably do that. I may judge, but we'll see what happens. This is me and your mama on the juice.

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That was Me and Your Mama by Childish Gambino off the album Awaken My Love, which is just an awesome album. It's I'm not even sure. I guess maybe I'm just not the person to know. Like, it's hip hop, but it's like funk, I don't know, psychedelic rock kind of an album. He sort of does that stuff all the time, switches between. He's been moving around genres and doing stuff all the time, right? So, you know, that sort of, it was great, but it was kind of not what anybody expected. And not like when Andre 3000 put out his flute album and everyone was like, oh my God, this was still like within the culture and still incredibly well received by everybody. It was an absolutely amazing album. Let's do it all the time. Redbone is kind of like the signature track on the album. And it's like, oh man. If you haven't messed with Childish Gambino, that's truly crazy. It's, I forgot that it's 92.5 FM The Juice. It's like, you know, 4, I'll be here till 6, hanging out, listening to music. I'm going to come at you with some hip-hop for a little while and, you know, maybe do some sweet. I've got one of the, like, what I think is maybe one of the best features or whatever on somebody's song in a long time here. It's Scientist and Engineers, and it's Andre 3000 and Killer Mike. And it's great. And I got a few more really good songs up here. I even got some of the Streets in here, which is a British hip-hop group. And maybe I'll find some Dizzy Rascal for some of that, what do they call it, drill rap or whatever. But yeah, here it is. Scientists and Engineers, Killer Mike on The Juice.

0: spin, we'll turn and spin again. Go make love to an angel, but the devil in my head.
1: Communication coming in. Too much that I can't communicate with all of them. I do wish I had scientist or engineer friends. Let's go. Get out of here, petrol is cheaper than it's ever been. And then, who's to say when art will end? All I know is when the portrait painted, better have your portion of the rent. A dollar more and you will get upgraded. When you think you've made it, you are then just tolerated, overrated. Hope I'm 80 when I get my second win. Small potatoes, all I ate before potato chips would cut my corner lips. Operator, operator, I would pray that you connect me to a sip of sangria, Zambia, camera, cameo, hand me a handful of hips. A stamina, stampede of happily happenings, dabbling into a blip. The neon, beyond the ambience, be honest, you promise that you will live. Do summers ever forget? Put your muscle like a kid. Cucumber will make a trip. Do jump on and hit a split. 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Do get lantern in it, bitch. Rebelling is like an itch. Oh,
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I'm at war with my wrongs, I'm writing four different songs. 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They want 4-minute song, you need a 4-hour praise dance performed every morn. I'm feeling shortness of breath, so Nico grab you a horn. Hit Jericho with the buzzer beater to end the quarter. Watch brick and mortar fall like dripping water.

0: mala.
1: Hey, welcome back. Man, that's Chance the Rapper with Blessings. And before that was that Killer Mike and Andre 3000, scientists and engineers, which is really incredible. I'm going to throw some more Outkast on here, but Andre 3000 has some of the best features of any rapper out there. I'll go find the, I think it's called Come Home. It's J. Cole and Andre, and it's a great song. Some J. Cole is great. If you're, he's the sort of, for, I don't know if you know that much about hip hop or whatever here out there, but he was like Kendrick Lamar, everybody knows, Drake, and then J. Cole were sort of the big three of hip hop for a while, as it were. Now there's just Kendrick, pretty much, as it turns out. Yeah, that's J. Cole's an incredible rapper, though. He's got really great songs. False Prophet. He's got some great early albums and still putting out really good music. I think he just put something out not that long ago, actually. Yeah, and Chance the Rapper's constantly putting stuff out. He just put out a new album called Starline. That's pretty dang good. It's, you know, I've listened to it maybe 3 or 4 times or something. It's got a couple of really good songs, and then, you know, everything else is kind of medium. But that's still pretty dang good for an album. But, you know, hey, listen, it's not top 5 for anybody, I don't think so. But, and here's one that, another one that I hate to, you know, just sort of give the away, but here's another one that's not top 5 for probably anybody, but I like the album a lot, and I think it was underrated, and it's got problems, but I still think it was a good album. This is Heart Gently Weeps, The Heart Gently Weeps by Wu-Tang Clan off 8 Digrams with Erykah Badu, and yeah, 92.5 FM The Juice.

0: the abbot himself says so.
1: Master, not so fast. I may not be very holy, because I'm a soldier. I know how to fight, and I train hard. And I am not afraid of wolves.
2: 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Why don't I just cut us out of that skit? I do miss a little bit of those skits and stuff, but the Kung Fu cuts of the Wu-Tang albums are always sick. But some of the other skits that people did for rap albums are fairly dark. And yeah, that was The Heart Gently Weeps by Wu-Tang Clan. I mean, you know, it's not... Listen, and folks also out there, just hear me out. Hear me out for a second. I know, here's a viewer discretion is advised. I know some of this stuff's a little hard on a Sunday, but I appreciate you sticking out. If you like it, I'm happy about it. And if not, it's the, yeah. And you can hop in the chat at cjucfm.com/chat. If you've got a request or something for some hip hop or, you know, something in that sort of vein. There's actually some, oh man, I played some Finnish rap last time and that was pretty cool, but there's some, there's a Norwegian rapper that's really good that I get into a bit. But I'll play something a little more radio-friendly for a second here, which you probably actually may have heard before. But, yeah, I could just ask in the chat, what up? That was sick. What's the rap skits? I think it might be a filling time on an album thing. I think that albums sort of had... Maybe you know more about it, but my guess would be that they... we're like, hey, we want them this length. Whereas nowadays it's like more about like they still wanted them a certain length, but it's, you know, a lot of it probably had to do with like how much you could fit on a record. And then as that expands into CDs, it's like, well, what's still reasonable? Cause we don't want to sell it all in one big, you know, black, you know? So it turned out like 12 songs, but it's, that's not even true for a ton of rap groups, like rappers. Some of them just really like, they grew up with like, you know, kung fu movies and or whatever sort of genres and stuff they were into. Like Wu-Tang Clan specifically is, they grew up with watching a ton of kung fu movies. RZA watched a ton of them. There's like, you know, he made a couple and drew a comic book, Man with the Iron Fist. Like it's not great, but it's not bad. It's fun. And, it's all, soundtracked with Wu-Tang Clan's music. So it's, that's sick. Like it's definitely the most pumped up I've ever been listening to a movie. And also, yeah, the really long music video intros too. You're right, Eki. Those are absolutely, I don't know what those, honestly, I don't know, because I think maybe it's that there's like a comedy aspect, if I had to guess, to a ton of this stuff. Like MF Doom's got that really great album, Food, but it's got a ton of skits and some of the songs are just skit. Like

a 4-minute skit, and that's it. And there's no, so it just feels a bit, maybe it's because, okay, so, the, okay, all right, this might, a lot of kids grew up, a lot of those kids grew up also in the era of stand-up albums. And if you think about the, like, the, you know, you would have been like your Eddie Murphy Raws, but your George Carlins and your Richard Pryors, and probably hang out with their dads or whatever family, or by themselves with their little record player and listening to stand-up, especially if you were like an album head, right, or whatever, like a crate digger back in the day. You would always, there in every album store, there would be a ton of music and then a bunch of stand-up albums. And that's it. So they would sample them, cut them apart, and put them in. But there's like the Beastie Boys famously have a really long intro, outro, and then they continued the video years later for You Fight for Your Right to Party. And then they, like 20 years later, made a long form skit music video for Make Some Noise that has like every celebrity in the world in it. Like Ted Danson is in it, Orlando Bloom is in it, John C. Reilly's in it, Danny McBride, Frodo Baggins himself, Elijah Wood, Seth Rogen, like the list goes on and on and on. Like, it's obscene, man. Kirsten Dunst is in it. And it ends with like old Beastie Boys having a pissing contest with young Beastie Boys. And you think like, oh, pissing contest is a metaphor. That's not a metaphor. All right. That's absolutely not a metaphor. You should go watch it. It's called Make Some Noise. But for now, I want to get back into some tunes. This is All Falls Down by Kanye West on 92.5 FM The Juice. And yeah, I hear it.

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1: 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That was All Falls Down by Kanye West. And yeah, listen, I know he's a problem for sure. Absolutely. But man, that's a good song. And yeah, not the least, certainly not the least popular song he ever did. Jesus. I mean, man, I still remember Kanye coming on the scene and sort of just being like, and then when he came on the scene, you realized right away that like, oh, he'd actually been here for a little while. Because before he'd gotten any actual traction as a rapper, he had been producing beats and stuff for Jay-Z and a ton of other people for a while. So it was just like, oh, before he'd even been in the news at all, he'd already been working really hard behind the scenes. And if you'd noticed him before, that's like, you know, you would have checked the credits and stuff like that, which, you know, I don't think I was doing at that age for sure. But I realized it after the fact and being like, oh, Jesus, this is nuts. Like, he's got like tons of songs that he has that are absolute insane hits early in his career. He brought two producers and they apparently just said no. They're like, nah, this will never play, this is no good. You know, his I think probably his most famous song is Jesus Walks, and apparently he played it for them. He talks about it on his albums and he's like, nah, and they didn't care at all. And he went to a bunch of different labels, and it's just like, that's insane. That's why, I mean, it just, the label system of like, you know, there's, you know, only so many that have the money to produce these albums for people was extremely broken. And I'm sure was, you know, shattered people's lives, but was especially dissatisfying for all musicians who just want to make their music and get it out, you know. Like, you know, you hope that you'll get it out and it will find its audience. And that's at least probably easier than it is now. And, you know, I was thinking about it feels nowadays like we traded TV for worse TV nowadays with all the streaming services and stuff. But you do have more options theoretically. But, yeah. Anyway, we'll do some old school stuff. This is Killing Me Softly with his song, classic, The Fugees, and the kind of undisputed queen of hip-hop, Lauryn Hill. On the juice.

0: 92.5 FM, The Juice. That was The Streets. Let's Push Things Forward. It was is a very famous British rapper, came out in the 90s, 2000s, and was put out a ton of albums, and then just sort of fell off. Not necessarily in a bad way, like absolutely put out a ton of classic killer music, and then just didn't put that much out for a long time. I'm sure he just toured on that for a long time, because I would imagine in the UK, being such a small country, but with such a ton of people packed in and money, I bet if you're extremely popular, you can make a ton of money just touring the UK. And considering the travel costs in other countries, like imagine how long it takes to drive from one city to the next city in Canada or the States, depending on it could be extremely far away. Whereas, you can basically get anywhere in the UK by train or by plane pretty dang quickly. I mean, you can, if it's an hour, you can catch the bus, almost anywhere in that country. You could take the bus successively from the bottom to the top, and you could just use the local city buses. That's how, or the fast trains or all sorts of stuff. But yeah, before that's the Fugees and Lauryn Hill. I mean, Lauryn Hill's absolutely the queen of hip hop, and the Fugees are, attributed as being one of the leading original hip hop groups. Maybe a lot. Well, who knows, right? It's all sort of up in the air, because all this stuff, a lot of it comes with people, because rap is so egotistical by its very nature. And I don't know if that's true with all music, but at least they certainly talk about it more in rap. It's very rare. Maybe metal's got a lot of that too, actually, but there's a ton of rap songs about just how cool they are, which I love. Nothing will pump you up like one of those. It was sick listening to that Nicki Minaj song, even though she's awful too, on Mixed Nuts with Bria Rose. And yeah, that's absolutely a killer intro wrestling song. And if you're looking for something to do, you should come see the wrestling next weekend. It's up at Dakini Arena. They've been touring around the communities and teaching kids how to wrestle and do weird stuff. It's just great. So if you can, you should support it. It's going to be a blast. Bring a mask or a outfit. Bring a sign that says something crazy. Those are the rules. Scream. Be rowdy. And also, even though this is sort of out of the blue, happy Mother's Day. Remember, it's Mother's Day, everyone. If you're just hearing it now, we've already messed it up. But yeah, there's a Mother's Day show going on at Lefty's tonight. Starts at 6, goes till 8:30. You can still get tickets, I would assume, or you can buy them at the door for $20. And yeah, not the worst idea to take your mother somewhere. This is some old school stuff still. This is KRS-One, MCs Act Like They Don't Know on The Juice.
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1: And it's the Oop Child, Teddy 10, and you know we down with the KRS. 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
0: Since day one, all right?
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0: 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Let's Rock the Bells by LL Cool J. And before that was KRS-One, MCs Act Like They Don't Know. Two absolute, you know, icons in rap. I mean, LL Cool J went on to do just a million acting jobs and stuff like that. But it's funny because there's absolutely no way to, like, take away his accolades. Like, he's absolutely one of the most, like, influential rappers of all time. And also, he just took off and made movies and stopped. And it's like, people are like, he's a baby now. Like, he's not hard. And it's like, well, he never was. And also, like, you will never have the impact that this man who doesn't care about the thing you care about had on his own thing. And not to say he doesn't care about rap, but I mean, he doesn't care enough to put an album out for 40 years, you know? Even Andre 3000 put a flute album out. That's not necessarily helpful for anybody or good, but whatever. If you like jazz flute, it's amazing. It's just not, doesn't really do anything for the sort of hip-hop genre in general, except to be like, oh, you know that Andre 3000 guy? He made a flute album. Well, why would he do that? He hasn't put an album out for years, and everybody's clamoring for one. Like, he literally said in an interview one time that who wants to hear what this 40-year-old or 45-year-old man wants to say anymore at all? And then still put out, like, and then the same year he put out that song I played earlier, Scientists and Engineers, which is the Killer Mike song, and it's the best, like, the best feature I've heard on a song, I don't know, in a million years. And even though we were kicking old school, I'm still going to keep it up. This is a weird one, and yeah, it's Grandmaster Flash of the Furious Five, and it's called The Adventures of Grandmaster Flash and the Furious Five. And this is when people didn't understand how... it's Grandmaster Flash on the wheel of, Jesus, this title is so long, On the Wheel of Steel. I do love Grandmaster Flash. He was a weird dude. 92.5 FM, The Juice.
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